0: Well, we live in the information age, and there's a ton of advanced data that is out there, really a treasure trove of it from various sites. So we're going to use that as a tee up for a wider conversation. It could be about a player or a team. So, yeah, we're totally going to nerd out on the numbers.
1: All right, beautiful. Let's start it off here with a couple of your Chicago Bears running backs, DeAndre Swift and Kyle Manungai, and some very interesting yards after carry per attempt from their game against the Carolina Panthers. I mean, you would think that everything they touched turned to gold, and for the most part it did, 59 points over 450 yards of offense. But you look a little deeper at the numbers here, Brad, there is maybe something to keep an eye out for with this run game. What is that?
0: Yeah, the yak is yards after contact per attempt. And you look at DeAndre Swift, he was number four among all qualifying week one running backs. Of course, they're taking on the Carolina Panthers, 5.33 in the category, off the charts there. But Manungai said, hold my beer, because he was numero uno among rushers with at least 10 rush attempts at 8.40 in yak per attempt. Absolutely obscene. So here is the good news for the Bears. They're more than just Caleb Williams in that vertical passing attack. You know, Colson Loveland, do jack or squat in week one. Of course, brighter days are on the immediate horizon for him. But very promising is the Bears' 1-2 punch on the ground of Swift and Manungai. I felt this Bears' offensive line was going to be a certifiable top 10 run blocking unit. They certainly looked the part against the Carolina Panthers this week. Taking on the Minnesota Vikings, a little bit stiffer competition, but a Swift and Manungai can chew up yards after initial contact yet again. This is going to be a harbinger of beautiful things to come throughout the entire season. I feel the Bears offense is very much the real deal Holyfield. They've been all the talk of the NFL all week long. I'm firmly buying in, and the numbers nerd agrees. But what say you, Pat Boyle?
1: Yeah, I mean, if you look back at last year, the Bears had the number three rushing offense in football, 145 yards per game. And I remember seeing it firsthand and really like having my nips blown off my body when I went to that Black Friday game in Philadelphia with my girlfriend. She's all excited. She's like, oh, this guy, Caleb Williams, oh, the Eagles are going to crush the Bears. Eagles were a touchdown favorite, yeah. And here comes Kyle Manungai and DeAndre Swift, and they run for nearly 300 freaking yards against the Eagles. And it was just line up seven guys on the offensive line for Ben Johnson, stretch handoff, get to the outside, and go. And they crushed them. They decimated them. So it's the same exact run game. We know Ben Johnson, just like Sean McVay, just like Kyle Shanahan. The offensive line is getting larger. There's less spreading them out. It's beef it up. Big hog molly football and let these guys run behind a really good offensive line. And you're going to continue to see that for Chicago. So yeah, I mean, I'm buying it. Here's the thing with Kyle Manungai. He had that 61 yard touchdown run, which I'm assuming he broke a tackle on. So he probably got the majority of his yards after contact on that one run. But I mean, he's got that kind of home run explosivity every time he touches the football. I'm a big fan of him. I drafted him in my fantasy league. So I think Kyle Manungai is a dangerous, dangerous weapon. And DeAndre Swift, who kind of maybe felt like his NFL career was not ending, but it was kind of taking a downward turn after his time with the Eagles. He has rejuvenated himself here in Chicago. And then Manungai, another seventh round Rutgers draft pick, just like Isaiah Pacheco in the first couple of years of his career, is turning out to be a damn dangerous running back, a powerful guy. So, yeah, I think the numbers behind this, the yards after contact per attempt, there's a decent chance they go up again this week when they play the Vikings, because Brian Flores is going to blitz, and you don't know if you're blitzing on a pass or a run. You just hope that you're going to get home either way. And so if you get maybe a guy that rushes in like a bat out of hell from Minnesota into the backfield on a rushing attempt, and they don't get that tackle, but they touch either Swift or Manungai, that's yards after contact. And I think they could have a couple of home run plays in the bank running the football for Chicago. So I agree with you. I think these two guys, they have completely transformed this Bears offense. And when we think of Chicago, yeah, you think of Caleb Williams, you think of Colston Loveland. You don't think enough about these two running backs that have taken the Bears up to the top of the NFL offense tiers.
0: Yeah, most definitely. And again, it's all adding that balance to this Bears offense, which I think is going to be downright spectacular the entire year. And that's why if the Bears continue to rack W's, Caleb Williams, I think is going to be your MVP this season.
1: Whoa. Hold
0: that's
1: on
0: a
1: second.
0: Stretch. That's not a stretch.
1: Well, you didn't say he was going to be the MVP before the year began. And Brad,
0: no,
1: you said
0: because
1: the
0: I
1: Bears...
0: said the Bears weren't going to make the playoffs. I'm qualifying it with a giant if. I said if the Bears continue to rack dubs, Caleb Williams is going to defy my projection and prognostication, made me look like a complete idiot, which is really easy to do, and he's probably going to win MVP. Though Pro Football Focus is probably going to still rate him as like quarterback 20 by their scoring metrics.
1: I will give you some credit because you did say you thought the Bears were going to miss the playoffs, but because you thought the defense was going to be really poor. And, they did give up 37 to Carolina and over 450 yards of offense themselves. You did say the offense was going to be great, but this is a big step here for you. Caleb Williams, MVP. I want you to, don't shy away from that. Don't run away from it. You're saying the Iceman's going to win the MVP here after week one. I like it. I think it's a bold take. I think it's a very bold take.
0: It's not if they win football games, if they get to 10 dubs, if they take the NFC North. Again, Caleb Williams, out of sheer necessity, is going to have to post stupid good numbers because the Bears defense is going to dig hole after hole on a week-by-week basis.
1: And I will give you one more piece of credit here because, yes, you would think, well, how is the Bears quarterback? How is Caleb Williams going to win MVP or have a chance to win MVP, but the Bears are going to miss the playoffs? Let's not forget 2 years ago, the Bengals missed the playoffs, and Joe Burrow threw for 4,900 yards and 43 touchdowns. If they make the playoffs, he would have won MVP that year. He absolutely would have, in my opinion. Yep. Josh Allen won it instead. So, all right. All right, Brad's got Caleb Williams winning MVP if the Bears make the playoffs. 310-840-4910. Let's get to the next set of numbers as it pertains to newest Saints running back, Travis Achane. Brad, what are the numbers on Achane?
0: 33.3% rush success rate that he posted against Detroit in the Motor City. That was just number 33 among running backs. Here's the cause for pause when it comes to the artist formerly known as ETN. Again, it is pronounced Travis Achane. Look it up, folks, if you don't agree. It was straight from his mouth, not mine or Pat's. But the concern that I have is that Kendre Miller was getting red zone looks. Hey, Holly scored a touchdown in the game. He was not getting a ton of work. He only played 46% of the ground snaps in this game. So the carry rate wasn't particularly high. Alvin Kamara could be back this week. Is Achane involved in a full-blown RBBC running back by committee? Well, we've only got a one-game sample size, and so far it's proving that's a very strong likelihood. So we're going to see what happens this week against the Baltimore Ravens, who got kind of lit up on the ground by Jonathan Taylor. Achane is nowhere in the same vicinity, in the same ballpark. But, man, I am pumping the brakes on Achane. If you're a fantasy manager, the only saving grace that he had was the fact that he caught seven balls, but his ground production was not that great. It was like 9 for 46.
1: Yeah, I'm not gonna overreact to this. So I'll disagree with you here a little bit. We know that it was 21-0 at halftime. The Lions led the Saints, so they basically had to abandon the run game and started throwing the football. And you mentioned he had seven catches, 32 yards.
0: He
1: was on the field for 52 offensive snaps. Kendre Miller, half of that at 26. So, again. Maybe he's not going to be as productive running the football, but I do agree. You know, I would say if they're not down 21-0, they don't abandon the run. And part of the reason they did come back was him catching passes along with Olave and Devon Vele. So I do think that Travis Achane still is the number one option in this running back room. I'm not necessarily worried about Alvin Kamara taking away rushing opportunities, nor am I Kendre Miller if Kamara's going to play. I think Kamara then would become the third down running back, but I don't think they signed Travis Achane for, what was that contract? 4 years, $52 million for nothing. I think they're going to continue to feed him. And if they're competitive in games and they're not behind by double digits, they're not going to abandon the run. So, nothing worked for them in the first half. Running the football, throwing the football. So the 33% rush success rate, which was in the 30s in week one, I'm not taking too much stock into it. I still think that run game can be pretty decent.
0: Okay, fair enough.
1: All right, moving on. Let's get to Evan Engram, the Joker. He was supposed to be the Joker last year. That didn't necessarily work out. Much better in week one. The Broncos themselves were the Jokers on Monday night. But what's the number to keep an eye out for Evan Engram heading into week two and beyond for this Denver Broncos offense?
0: Yeah, 76.7 route percentage. That means on the snaps that he played, he ran around 76.7% of the time. That was the fourth highest among all qualifying tight ends in week one. So is he a joker? Is he a smoker? Is he a midnight toker? Look, he is going to be involved in this offense. He looks pretty spry. I was really impressed with his overall movement, though. That offense was just punch drunk. They were stupid bad and ineffective and downright pitiful, as Bo Nix described. But he's going to be a roller coaster ride this year. There's a lot of mouths to feed this offense. Jalen Watt only had one grab in that game on Monday night. Cortland Sutton only had, one or two grabs in the contest overall. My guy Pat Bryant was heavily involved early, then kind of fell back into the shallows late in the game. So, you know, some games Evan Engram's going to show up. It's going to be matchup dependent. Other games, it's going to be nothing but zeros across the board. So take it with the entire mine of salt. But what's encouraging, again, he ran around 76.7% of the time, and Bo Nix and him had to have some sort of chemistry. That was the only bit of chemistry that we saw on the field on Monday night, an otherwise forgettable performance for the My Little Ponies of the Mile High City.
1: Yeah, again, I think the route percentage is going to remain high, because if he's on the field, he's likely, it's a pretty decent chance that they're throwing the football. You know, a big reason why Evan Engram didn't have the season last year that a lot of people were hoping for is because he was so terrible at run blocking. It's a big reason why his career didn't pan out with the Giants, despite the fact that he looks like a receiver and plays like a number one wide receiver as well. You know, had that big year with Jacksonville a couple of years ago, but again, only had 50 catches for 461 yards last year because they often couldn't have him on the field when they were trying to run the football. So again, maybe because they were down 20, he did have that touchdown in the first quarter. He looked great, but maybe if the Broncos aren't down by, double digits for most of that second half, again, maybe he's not on the field as much. So again, I don't know. I don't trust anybody on this Broncos offense, Brad. You thought you could trust Jalen Waddle because they traded a first round pick for him and then he was invisible all game. Cortland Sutton, flip a coin if he's going to have a big game or if he's going to have one catch. And then out of your guy, Pat Bryant, Marvin Mims, Troy Frank, it just feels like there's no rhyme or reason when the Broncos offense, when they're good or they're bad, which guy's getting fed. So when it comes to Evan Engram, that's not somebody that I want to trust. He did have that touchdown. He was the one lone bright spot in that Broncos offense, but there's still too many variables for me to consider. All right. Great segment. Love the numbers, nerd. We'll do more of it as we progress throughout the football season. We got to take a break, though, because coming up next, our college football insider, Joe DeLeon, will join us here on BetMGM tonight. He's Brad Evans. I'm Pat Boyle. This is Westwood One Sports.
2: 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Week one was the highest scoring opening weekend ever. This season is just getting warmed up on your home for the NFL, Westwood One Sports.
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1: Welcome on back. BetMGM Tonight, Westwood One Sports. He's Brad Evans. I'm Pat Boyle. Phone number to join the show, 310-840-4910. But we go to our guest line here to talk some college football. And we bring in our college football insider, Joe DeLeon, who joins us every Wednesday night throughout the college football and NFL seasons. He's the host of the Ruffino and Joe Show on 24/7 Sports. And he's college football and NFL draft analyst for A to Z Sports, one of the best, if not the best, in the biz at grinding away the tape, watching ball like a junkie every single week. We love him. And he joins us here again. You can find him on Twitter at Joe DeLeon. Joe, what's going on, brother? How you doing?
2: I'm doing pretty good. It's going to be a crazy week. I still feel like I'm not mentally prepared for LSU versus Ole Miss on Saturday. I think that we're not fully hyping up how nuts this game is actually going to be.
1: No, and we're going to get there. Trust me, Joe. So good tease by you, brother. But I want to ask you, I just want to flip it back to Saturday here, because who saw that Texas comeback happening on Saturday night? I mean, my golly, that game was over with a capital O going into the fourth quarter, and then the Buckeyes completely melted. So before we get to the Texas side, Joe, who do you blame for that loss for Ohio State?
2: I don't know if I necessarily blame anyone. For me, it kind of felt like Texas scratched and clawed and fought their way to get back into it. I think it was a game between two really good teams, and Texas had some fluky bad turnover luck at the beginning of the game, bad early fumble on their part, but then the pick that bounced up in the air that Cam Coleman should have caught that got ripped out of the air, that could have been a drive where Texas scored and reclaimed momentum, and it could have been a completely different game. I think that the criticism, though, if I did have to deliver it to someone on Ohio State, it would be to Arthur Smith. I think that they got overly conservative with their play calling. There was one thing that was working. It was a bucket every single time. And shockingly, it was throw the ball to Jeremiah Smith. And they didn't really do that as deliberately in the second half. They kept just trying to run the ball. They ran the ball on a third and seven in a situation where it didn't really make a whole lot of sense. I just think that when they're winning games, if they get into a circumstance like this again against a top opponent, which is going to happen, they've got a tough schedule coming up, they can't take their foot off the gas. Just because it's third and long and you're up doesn't mean you run the ball. I think that you got to keep finding ways to get Jeremiah Smith going. And also, you got to find ways to activate Brandon Innes and Devin McQuinn, who got completely taken out of the game.
1: All right, so on the Texas side, Joe, does this win prove that Arch Manning can win the Heisman and Texas can win the Natty? Or are you not sold on the Longhorns yet because of how pathetic they looked in those first three quarters? Where I agree with you, fluky turnovers, but still, they didn't look good in the first three quarters. But are you sold on Texas and Arch?
2: I am sold, and I think that the better way to frame this is they played very messy for the first three quarters, and despite that, they found a way to win because they locked in and they finished, and Arch was able to orchestrate numerous very, very critical clutch drives where he converted on fourth downs. It makes me ask the question of how good could this team be if they play four full quarters? I know that's a bit of an open-ended speculation there by me, but if they use this as a confidence builder and they start hotter against their next tough matchup, I think that the story could be completely different. I think the biggest part for me, right now I still stick with Darian Mensah as my pick to win the Heisman, because statistically I think his numbers are going to be so stupid by the end of the year that we're going to say, all right, well, we can't not give him the award because right now he's on such an amazing pace. But I think that when we give the Heisman out for different reasons. Sometimes it's for the guy having the great stats. Sometimes it's a combination of great stats and big moments. And sometimes it's just the big moments. Last year it was mostly big moments for Fernando Mendoza, as well as some good play, but nothing crazy statistically. I think for Arch Manning, he put together his first piece to his Heisman resume this year. That first mark on that resume, he led a comeback against one of the best teams in the country, and he stared down the barrel. He didn't flinch. His numbers weren't great, but he still did everything that he needed to do to set up his team to win. I'm sure that he'll have games where he can load up the box score and finish with 35 touchdowns and 3,500 yards or whatever it ends up looking like at the end of the year. But having games like that are important, I think, for winning the award.
1: All right, and then finally, you know, what became, honestly, in my opinion, the bigger story here over the last 24 hours than the game itself is, you know, the whole Holly Rowe AI video incident where some stupid AI slop video shows Steve Sarkisian slapping Holly Rowe to the ground. Arch Manning asked about it afterwards, laughed about it and said he saw it and then issued an apology. So any thoughts you want to share on the whole Arch Manning Holly Rowe AI video incident, wherever you want to take this, feel free.
2: Yeah, I mean, it's just definitely a lapse of judgment on Arch's part. And I'm glad that we've kind of moved on from this. I feel like this could have been something that lingered for a long period of time. And the reaction was justified because it was inappropriate. It also really sucks that Arch doesn't have very many memorable quotes. Arch doesn't really say anything.

0: En garde!
1: U.S. Olympians do it, and so does your college-bound neighbor Jane. 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
2: Star State Showdown to be played appropriately enough under the Friday Night Lights as number 13 Texas Tech hosts number 22 Houston in Lubbock. Tech has won the last four meetings stretching back to 2021. Is this the year the Cougs finally exact their revenge? Right now at BetMGM, the Red Raiders are laying 7.5 points with a total set at 52.5. Breakdown Texas Tech in Houston.
3: Yeah, I'm a little worried about what's going on right now with this Texas Tech offense. They've been a bit shaky. Will Hammond has not been as great as I think a lot of people were hoping for him to step in and to replace Brendan Sorsby with that whole ordeal. They haven't been super consistent running the ball. They allowed for Oregon State to hang around and produce a big plays through the air. They have to play a lot cleaner. I think they've just been playing messy football, and it's not an indictment on the quality of the team. I think they've just they dealt with a lot of distractions this offseason, and now is the moment where they need to lock in and be prepared against Houston to respond to the early adversity. The interesting thing is that both these teams have played against Oregon State, so we have some context where they allowed Oregon State to produce some big plays through the air. Legree looked fantastic, who's the freshman receiver on Oregon State, who's put up some insane totals so far in the first two games, but they both ended up prevailing. The line to me is really weird. I don't like the line to the point where I don't really have a pick on this. The fact that it's 7.5 just feels really awkward. It opened at 13.5 from what I'm looking at here, and I liked that originally because I would have taken Houston to cover, but 7.5 just is too ambiguous to me because I think that either Texas Tech either has a really good, confident bounce back, but I don't think it's to the degree where they win by more than a touchdown. It just feels like too big of a number for me to touch, and it gives a bit of a narrow margin for Houston to cover in that spot.
2: Yeah, that's a good call. I kind of like the under of that game with that total set at 53.5. Joe, one of the other must-see games of the weekends on Saturday is an in-conference battle between SMU and Louisville goes down. The Cardinals stumbled late last week in a tremendous contest against Ole Miss while the Mustangs trampled poor UC Davis. This is an important game for SMU's playoff chances, though in enemy territory. At BetMGM, Louisville is favored by a very slim margin, just 1.5 points, with a total sitting at 59.5. What's the play in this one, SMU and Louisville?
3: I'm going with Louisville. I think that a line that small, you might as well just say that they're going to win the game. I think that Louisville has showed us against Ole Miss that they've got a really explosive offense this year. And I think that Lincoln Kynholz has proven that he is the right man to lead this team. Miller Moss had physical limitations. I think Kynholz displayed that he could be a dynamic runner. He can make big plays through the air. I feel like even though they lost Ole Miss, they proved a lot to me. That Ole Miss team is very good offensively, where getting into a shootout with them is just not going to work. Trinidad Chambliss is always going to find a way to beat you. I think that SMU showed a lot of clunkiness. I know that they were dealing with against FSU, that they were dealing with the delay, with the technical side of things going on, with the power in the stadium and all that. But Kevin Jennings had two bad picks that stick in my mind. There's apparently was miscommunication with his receivers, whatever it was. There's still two bad interceptions. And in these big games, when they've played tough opponents, he has played his worst. He has had a lot of turnovers. He's had a lot of mistakes that have held them back and kept them from winning. I think that Louisville's going to win this game, and it could be a little bit of a rise for them to the top of the ACC and setting up for a big matchup against Miami.
4: Love that. All right, we're talking to our guy Joe De Leon, our college football insider here on BetMGM tonight, Westwood One Sports. He's Brett Evans. I'm Pat Boyle. Joe is the host of the Ruffino and Joe Show on 24/7 Sports. He's a college football and NFL draft analyst for A to Z Sports. Make sure you follow him on Twitter at Joe De Leon. All right, Joe. Enough teasing. Let's get to it. Game of the week in Oxford, my man. A bad man comes back to town as Lane Kiffin and number 7 LSU take on his old team. We left high and dry before the college football playoff months ago. Number 8 Ole Miss with electrifying QB Trinidad Chambliss and Pete Golding manning the squad. LSU, a field goal favorite. High total, 58.5. Break it down for us. What are the keys for both teams? And do you have a play for Saturday night? And what should be a very friendly environment?

0: in Oxford.
1: I'm sure it'll be very friendly. I'm taking Ole Miss money line in this situation. I think that this is very unpredictable. This game is so unpredictable, and I picked Ole Miss to win this because I can't doubt Trinidad Chambliss. I feel as though there's an opportunity that this game gets into absolutely gets into a shootout because both these teams' offenses are very, very explosive, and Ole Miss's defense showed against Louisville. They've got a lot of problems. They gave up a lot of big plays through the air. They gave up some big plays on the ground as well. I really think that we're going to watch and see LSU pick up some steam early, and they're going to go punch for punch. But if you go punch for punch, as I mentioned a second ago, talking about that Louisville game, if you go punch for punch with Trinidad Chambliss, he's going to find a way to win. He's going to find a way to steal that victory at the very end. If they have the ball last, I am taking Ole Miss and I am taking Trinidad Chambliss. As much of an emphasis that Lane Kiffin is probably going to focus on this game on trying to win it to prove them wrong, I have to go with Chambliss knowing how special he is and how he basically proved to us in week one that when things were going his way and his team was playing poorly, he still did everything possible to win the game.
2: Mm. All right, so you're going with Ole Miss. All right, aside from the X's and O's, Joe, I mean, we've got LSU officials demanding extra security for Lane Kiffin when he arrives. You know, back in the summer, we had Ole Miss bringing the FBI to sweep their facilities for bugs, thinking that Lane Kiffin is like a Navy SEAL. And just between everything these programs have gone back and forth with another over Kiffin's departure, from the deepest depths of your college football fandom, Joe, are you rooting for one side or another here on Saturday, despite that you think Ole Miss is going to win the football game? Are you rooting for Lane Kiffin, or do you hope he fails miserably?
1: No, I'm actually admittedly rooting for Kiffin. And it's not because my co-host is an LSU guy. I do a lot of things despite him on the show quite deliberately. But I know that Lane is a unique personality, but I think that him succeeding in the sport is something that the sport needs because he's an antagonizer. And when the antagonizers are good in the sport, it creates a villain. And when there's a villain, there's a story that we can follow and we can keep up with it. The arc of the team that they're leading. I want LSU to build up even more into what they became this offseason, the team that everybody seemingly rallies against. It felt like we had a lot of, before this happened, a general like cordiality, if that makes sense. Like it felt like we didn't really have a team that we could totally root against. And I know that Alabama was the previous villain, not for the same reasons, but I think that this could be one of the best villain arcs in college football history if they end up becoming good. If they end up beating Ole Miss in year one of him leaving on the road in Oxford, as much as I love talking the X's and the O's, I love a narrative. I love a story. I love having something to sink my teeth into that can last the entire season. As somebody who, you know, builds a show around getting people to buy into those stories, I think it would be amazing seeing LSU win this thing because it would cause ridiculous amounts of chaos.
3: Oh, I'm here for the chaos. Joe, I'm also here for the underdog stories. Let's talk about some of the non-Power 4 representatives likely to be in contention for a playoff spot. And one that's firmly in that conversation is North Dakota State. I remember you said before the first game of the season for the Bison that they were going to go out and take care of business. And, in fact, they did so. And they are off to a 2-0 start. They got a relatively unintimidating schedule. Their toughest remaining game, but that I would argue, is at UNLV October 10th. Does Carson Wentz run the table the regular season? That's my first question. And my second question is, if not them, what other Power 4, non-Power 4 schools can earn a spot in this year's playoff bracket?
1: Well, to the last question there, I think the answer to that is Boise State. The way that they played against Memphis, they played like crap at the beginning of the game. But I thought that Memphis was going to win that game, and then I had that on like a side screen while I was watching. I forget which game I was watching on the main screen that I had in my office, and I peered over after not paying attention for like 30 minutes. I'm like, wait, Boise State has the lead? How did that happen? I think that Boise State definitely has the roster on both sides of the ball to put together a great season this year and to get back to the playoff again. But the thing that I really hate about North Dakota State right now is the books realized that they were not setting the lines big enough for North Dakota State. And I'm so pissed because back-to-back weeks, I was like, oh, these are no-brainers. They don't think North Dakota State's that good. This is a huge freaking mistake. And I forget what the line is for this upcoming week. I looked at it once, then I'm like, all right, we're done for the rest of the year. We're not touching these lines because they're making them so big. But I think that they proved that they're just so much more fundamentally sound and more physical. And they got another great quarterback right now. They're showing that they're exactly what they were at the FCS level. Anyone who doubted North Dakota State was making a gigantic mistake. And I think to your point, they have a pretty favorable schedule. That UNLV game that they have coming up could be that proving point.
2: They play Sacramento State this weekend, Joe, and they are 27.5 point favorites.
1: That's what it was.
3: There you go.
1: Yeah, I wouldn't touch that. That's too big of a line. I'm pissed.
2: Probably get a much better line against Wyoming next weekend when they play them. But either way, talking to Joe DeLeon here on BetMGM tonight, Westwood One Sports, all things college football. Joe, what do you make of Michigan going forward now? You know, I had the debacle against Western Michigan. We all doubted them. I mean, I don't know if you did, but I know Brad Combs and I certainly did against the Sooners. And now they're 2-0, and I quite frankly don't know what the hell to expect from this team the rest of the year. I thought heading into the season they might only get 7 or 8 wins because I don't trust Bryce Underwood, and I still kind of feel that way. You know, they get a gift this weekend playing UTEP before our video producer Monty's Iowa Hawkeyes pay him a visit next weekend. But, you know, the first 2 weeks of the season has been the ultimate roller coaster for the Wolverines. So how do you feel about the prospects of the rest of their season, Joe?
1: Yeah, the thing for me is I think that their ceiling is set at 8 wins. I think that even though they won against Oklahoma, they at least raised their floor. They at least showed, oh, their defense is elite. Their corner tandem with Zeke Berry and Jair Hill are capable of producing really big plays. John Henry Daly's a dude. But, man, offensively, I still can't fully get there. I know that they produced a lot of big plays on the ground, specifically with Bryce Underwood against a very, very good Oklahoma defense. I feel like they were really one-dimensional and more one-dimensional than you'd like. We're not just talking about, like, they could only run the ball and they couldn't throw the ball. They literally could only run the ball with Bryce Underwood. They couldn't get anybody else going, and I'm a bit fearful if he doesn't put the team on his back as a rusher, and he still can't really throw the ball that well, and Jordan Marshall and Savion Hyder can't get going. I think that there's going to be moments where they crap out bad performances, and they just end up having brutal losses, kind of like the way that they played against Western Michigan. 8 wins is exactly where I'm capping it. I think that most of the top teams in the Big Ten, and even a team like Iowa, are capable of beating them.
2: Oh, all right. I know that's music to the ears of our guy, Michael Montgomery. Joe, one more for you, man. Do you think Dan Lanning makes it to the end of the season in Eugene? Is there any reason to believe Oregon could rebound, still make the college football playoff? And then secondly, do you think Dante Moore's draft stock has taken a huge hit through the first 2 weeks of the season?
1: I don't think it's taken a huge hit because I think he played well against Boise State and it was masked by the team sucking, but he was a lot more rough against Oklahoma State. And it was interesting. There's been this whole deep dive. Landon Tangwell was the one who's pointed this out about how he has a tell with his feet on running pass downs and Oklahoma State discovered it, hence why he had such a bad game. And I wonder if maybe the adjustment of fixing that issue that he starts to play better. I don't think it's completely tanked. I think that Dante Moore is still going to be in the first round mix. He just might not be in the top 5 mix. He probably ends up being a little bit more kind of like where Bo Nix was when he came out of Oregon not that long ago. I don't think Dan Lanning gets fired. I don't think that this is a James Franklin type of a situation. I think this is closer to what happened with Texas last year. I think that there was a lot of hype coming into the season, just like with Texas. They read the headlines, and then when it came time to play at the beginning of the year, it just didn't come to fruition. That there was this tense awkwardness to the head coach and to the way that the team was operating on the field, and it led to them having brutal losses, like the Florida game. I think they're going to go 9-3, and I think they're going to probably do the same thing Texas did, where they're going to be pissing and moaning and complaining about, like, well, we deserve to get in. The Oklahoma State loss, I don't think Oklahoma State's going to be great this year. I think that that's going to look really, really bad on their resume at the end of the season. They'll probably just barely get held out by somebody who has a much more competitive resume.
2: Okay. Joe, great stuff, man. We asked you about 1,500 different questions there, but you're the best. You got knowledge spilling out your ears. And look, I know it's going to be another comfortable Saturday for us as Notre Dame fans when they put belt to ass on Michigan State. So can't wait to chat with you next week, brother. As always, cheers, man. Thanks for joining us.
1: Thanks, guys.
3: See you, Joe.
2: There you go, Joe DeLeon. Make sure you give him a follow on Twitter at Joe DeLeon. DeLeone. There's a lot of vowels. He's very Italian, even though he might not look like it.
3: Yes.
2: Host of the Ruffino and Joe Show on 24/7 Sports, college football and NFL draft analyst for A to Z Sports. All right, we'll take a quick break. We come back, we'll get you caught up on a busy Wednesday night in the major leagues. 310-840-4910 is the number to join. He's Brett Evans. I'm Pat Boyle. This is BetMGM Tonight on Westwood One Sports.
0: Tomorrow, the lights are bright in Buffalo. A new stadium, a national audience, and two offensive heavyweights. Josh Allen faces Jared Goff. Lions, Bills, Thursday Night Football. 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
1: Welcome on back. 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He's Brad Evans. I'm Pat Boyle. Get to your phone calls here in just a second at 310-840-4910. But it's been a busy Wednesday across the major leagues. We were talking about all the matinee games that went down today with the exchanging of hands for first place in the AL Central. The Guardians taking it over after their win against the White Sox, and how the AL Central is going to come down to the final day. The Aaron Judge injury news, which we'll have an update on later in the show. At 10 o'clock p.m. Eastern, we're going to talk to Emmanuel Barbori, Yankees postgame host for the WFAN Yankees radio network. We're going to talk to Emmanuel about the latest he's hearing with Judge and the Yankees moving forward. So we will keep you posted on that. But, Brad, we've got a bunch of games going on right now, obviously with massive playoff implications, one of them being your Cubbies trying to secure that top wild card spot in the National League. It's a three-spot race with four teams gunning for a National League wild card spot. What's the latest in Wrigleyville as they're taking on the NL East champion Atlanta Braves?
2: Oh, it's a typical fast start for the Chicago Cubs. They've gotten a number of 3-0 leads, it seems like, for the past month. Shohei Imanaga has been awesome. Since cutting his hair, he's been nearly untouchable, it seems like. But here's the big news. Alex Bregman went yard. Alex Bregman also doubled in another run, but PCA also smacked a solo shot as well. Does not have a steal in the night because he's chasing 40-40. I think he needs three more swipes to get there. But right now the Cubs up 3-0. Top of the fifth inning, first man up here, so nobody out. Shohei Imanaga sitting at 75 pitches against the Bravos. But as I always fear, will the bullpen actually slam the damn door, which they've not done consistently here for pretty much the entire season?
1: Yeah, so MVP, though, home run number 43 on the season. I saw Combs put in our show chat earlier, most home runs by a Cubs left-handed hitter.
2: Lefty in history.
1: Single season in franchise history. And he's still got 10 games left to go, 9 games after tonight. So 45, a definite possibility. 46, 40, I don't know, 50 seems impossible. He'd have to hit a home run every single game. But, man, just what an unbelievably special season it has been for Pete Crow Armstrong. All right, let's squeeze in a quick phone call here, 310-840-4910. Lewis is in Rochester, next up on BetMGM Tonight. Lewis, what's going on?
3: Yeah, hi. Thanks so much for having me on the show. I was going to ask you a question. Aaron Judge was supposed to be in Rochester last week doing rehab. Instead, Aaron Boone decided to put him, to keep him in the majors instead of rehab to the Rockies. I don't know what you think about that. That instead of rehab, he's being with the Rockies because apparently it's the same thing.
1: Yeah, Lewis, appreciate the call. You had a spotty connection, but Brad, I'm pretty sure he was saying, why didn't Aaron Judge do any rehab assignment before joining the Yankees? Did I hear that correctly?
2: Yeah, from what I could gather, I think that was the gist of it. So take it away, Mr. Yankee.
1: Yeah, I mean, again, from everything I've seen, you know, again, partially covering the team, you guys like to bust my chops about it, but, it, you know, I did about 8 to 10 postgame shows last year, did just the one series earlier this year. You know, with Judge, the Yankees felt confident and comfortable with him not needing a rehab assignment. So that's why he didn't do one. Now, in retrospect, was that a mistake? I don't know, because he's been back for a couple of weeks before this lower leg tightness popped up today. So is that something that would have been eliminated with a rehab assignment? Probably not, because by now he would have been up, back up to the major leagues already. I'm not worried about Aaron Judge from a production standpoint. I know he got off to a bit of a slow start. He finally did homer the other night. But, I mean, again, if the guy feels like, hey, I don't need a rehab assignment, like I've been hitting in the cage, I've been taking BP, I feel ready to go, throw me back in the lineup, there's not a lot of time to waste, we need to go and try and win a division, then I stand by it. So I wasn't worried about him not taking a rehab assignment whatsoever.
2: Yeah, look, we're going to find out what the deal is with Aaron Judge overall. And you were praying, you were hoping, you were sacrificing whatever you can to the baseball gods that this tightness that he's experienced in his right lower leg isn't all that serious. But here's to hoping, my man. I'm praying for you.
1: Yeah, Brad, we'll bid you adieu, brother. Here's to hoping your Cubbies hang on for the win tonight. Can't wait to chat with you tomorrow on the beginning of week two in the NFL, brother.
2: Yeah, amen. Gotta have a dandy on a hatch and tequila Thursday. I'm out.
1: Hot or cold
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1: Welcome on back, BetMGM Tonight, Westwood One Sports. I'm Pat Boyle. The phone number to join the show is 310-840-4910. 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Let's get you a couple of scoreboard updates real quick, and then we'll get to your phone calls and your texts. Reds lead the Dodgers 6-2 still in the bottom of the eighth. Again, Blake Snell exited after the first inning with groin tightness, but I did see somebody that works for the California Post tweeting out that

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1: 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I'm Pat Boyle. Phone number to join the show, 310-840-4910. You could call, you could text, 310-840-4910. You can also hit me up on Twitter at PatBoyle44. Huge shout out to my guy, Emmanuel Barbari, E-Man, Yankees postgame host on WFAN Radio Network. He's also filled in on several of the broadcasts this year on the Yankees Radio Network, talking all things Aaron Judge injury news, all the big things to look out for the Yankees in the final 10 days of the regular season, postseason pitching rotation. Could Cam Schwitler win the AL MVP? So huge shout out to my guy E-Man for joining us last segment. We've had three awesome guests today: the great Kevin Harlan, Emmanuel Barbari, and our college football insider Joe DeLeon. If you missed any of those interviews, and they're all phenomenal. I mean,

0: En garde!
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2: When did this actually come down here? So this is about an hour and a half ago. We've had such a jam-packed show, we didn't get a chance to get to it, but I made sure I blocked off an entire segment to talk college football. And I couldn't believe it at first when I saw it. Pete Thamel tweeting, a shocker on the SEC injury report with LSU starting quarterback Sam Levitt listed as doubtful for the game on Saturday night when number 7 LSU plays number 8 Ole Miss in a game that's going to be dominated by Lane Kiffin headlines in his return to Oxford. Sam Levitt, that is a shocker. This is an absolute stunner that he's being listed as doubtful to play. And my first reaction after I put my, jaw back up, because to even see that was unbelievable. And then when I collected myself and I said, hold on. Sam Levitt is being listed as doubtful to play by head coach Lane Kiffin in his return to Oxford Saturday night, where, again, several weeks ago before the season started, Ole Miss officials said that they had the FBI come in and sweep their facilities for bugs because they thought that Lane Kiffin maybe bugged the place after he left. So he could, steal information of Ole Miss football? That maybe he had bugged it while he was there, and when he was getting ready to leave for LSU, he wanted to hear what everybody was saying. Like Lane Kiffin is like Jason Bourne, or he's like a Navy SEAL. Then we have the news this week that LSU officials are are demanding extra security for Lane Kiffin. And look, I mean, this place is a crazy effed up place at points. So I honestly wouldn't put it past some lunatic out there, whether they're an Ole Miss fan or a fan of any team. But how messed up this world is, I wouldn't put something like harming Lane Kiffin out of the realistic path. But I mean, there's security as is for teams, players, coaches, when you're traveling to a visiting stadium, let alone the one that has now created quite the explosive rivalry as LSU and Ole Miss. And the way that Lane Kiffin left and trying to take as many assistant coaches and players as he possibly could, and the things that he said and the lying on his way out the door, leaving Ole Miss before they get to the college football playoff, where then they end up getting to the semifinals anyway. And how much hatred, how much bad blood there now is between these two teams. And here we are, both of them national title contenders, both of them unbeaten in this early part of the season. And now LSU quarterback Sam Levitt is being listed as doubtful, which, again, this isn't an NFL injury report. College football, you don't have to list what the injury is. You just have to list if they're out, doubtful, questionable, probable. And LSU, after reportedly zero pain, zero injury to Sam Levitt in their win over Louisiana Tech, now he's doubtful to play. To pull the Ron Burgundy, I don't believe you. I don't believe you, Lane Kiffin. I think this is gamesmanship. I think this is trolling to the nth degree by Lane Kiffin. And I'll be the first one, I'm sure, with thousands of others, of thousands of other college football fans, we will all collectively raise our hands and say, we were wrong. We were dead wrong. If Sam Levitt indeed does not play this game on Saturday, the fact that they're listing him as doubtful, he's not ruled out. He can then be upgraded to questionable. He can be upgraded to probable. I'll be the first one to put my hand up and say, hey, I was freaking wrong. I'm sorry for doubting Lane Kiffin. I'm sorry for thinking that this was gamesmanship, that this was trolling, that this was mental warfare if Sam Levitt indeed does not play on Saturday. But I don't believe it right now. Come on. Guy didn't get hurt. Spoke to reporters after the game against Louisiana.

0: Tech without appearing to be in any kind of pain. Lane Kiffin did not mention that Sam Lever was dealing with any kind of injuries during Monday's news conference. And then Sam Lever gets listed as doubtful ahead of one of the most anticipated games in recent college football memory. And honestly, you couldn't fire me up more for Texas-Ohio State on Saturday, considering the Lane Kiffin narrative and the angle in this game. I think I'm more excited about LSU Ole Miss than I was about Texas-Ohio State. And here's, by the way, the SEC's availability report policy defines a doubtful designation as, quote, unlikely to play due to significant concerns, and describes it as a player having a, quote, 25% chance to play. The conference's reporting policy states that acts of gamesmanship intended to hide a student athlete's true participation status for competitive or strategic reasons are prohibited, as is conduct that could be reasonably be construed as quote-unquote misleading. But remember this. The SEC filed a motion to try to get LSU kicked out of the conference over Lane Kiffin trying to have former pro players, two players that were on NFL rosters in training camp and then got cut slash waived. Lane Kiffin picked them both up. He was going to try to play him, and the SEC basically said, we're going to kick your ass out of the conference if you play these guys. The NCAA tried to come down. Lane Kiffin obliged. Lane Kiffin took the guys off the roster. They're not going to play LSU football the rest of this season, and they didn't play in any of the games. They didn't play in the game against Clemson. They're not playing. Do you think Lane Kiffin gives a damn about gamesmanship being prohibited as it pertains to the conference's reporting policy? The article written up by Alex Scarborough on the ESPN website says that the SEC also says schools should take extra precautions to act in good faith when disclosing the status of high-profile athletes such as starting quarterbacks, and that penalties for inaccurate or late reports range from $25,000 to $100,000. SEC Commissioner Greg Sankey has discretion to administer penalties as appropriate based on the circumstances. Do you think Lane Kiffin, after being threatened to get kicked out of the conference, and then the SEC basically retreating that stance, you think Lane Kiffin gives one iota of a bleep about possibly being penalized $25,000 to $100,000 if he puts Sam Levitt as doubtful to play when he's actually got no injury at all? Lane Kiffin is either to the dismay or the chuckle, the belly laugh, the intrigue, the hatred of all of us right now. Lane Kiffin's having himself a good old laugh. That's my opinion. I don't think there is a shot in hell that Sam Levitt is not playing this game. I don't think there's a freaking chance that he is not going to be suiting up to play this game. And frankly, I don't think he's hurt. And how can the SEC really prove that Sam Levitt isn't hurt? Don't even say, hey, Lane, you're lying. We're going to penalize you. He can easily say, hey, kid's got the flu. Kid was sicker than a dog in practice. Or, hey, I don't know. I mean, what could you come up with? Kid's got a stiff back. He's been complaining about his back. There's no media viewing. If I'm not mistaken, there's no open media viewing of practices. And even if there is, and Sam Levitt appears to be 100% fine and not having a problem, Lane Kiffin can easily say, he's been complaining about his back all day. He says, you don't know if he can suit up. You can put him on a lie detector test. So the SEC, they're probably going to try to penalize Lane Kiffin. Maybe they fine him $100,000. Maybe they fine LSU $100,000. You know what? That's a drop in the bucket to compare to what Lane Kiffin's getting paid at LSU. It's going to be a drop in the bucket to what LSU is going to make based off of the TV revenue off this game alone on Saturday night on ABC. A drop in the bucket. Again, me, Pat Boyle, I will be the first on Monday evening when we get on the air at 6 p.m. Eastern, if Saturday night Sam Levitt does not play because of an injury, I'll be the first. We'll start the show in the first 5 seconds. I'll say, I was wrong. I'm sorry. I'll be the first one. If Sam Levitt is indeed carrying any kind of injury and he does not play on Saturday night. This is gamesmanship. This is trolling. This is mental warfare from Lane Kiffin. Without a doubt. Without a doubt. He listed him as doubtful on Wednesday. He could list him as doubtful on Thursday. I don't know what the rule is. If he has to be questionable or probable come Friday. I don't know if he's listed as doubtful on Saturday, if that means he can't play. I mean, again, I don't know why you can't list a player as doubtful all the way up until Saturday morning and then say, hey, he's going to play. So I cannot wait to see what the next injury report looks like tomorrow, but I think this is Lane Kiffin having a good old laugh, man, and I think that's what has made him the villain of college football. Producer Brandon Combs says in the show chat, he can be doubtful on every injury report before the game. Don't be surprised if you see that. Do not be surprised. And if I'm not mistaken, our friends at BetMGM, I believe this was a 3-point spread earlier today. Our friends at BetMGM have it at LSU 2.5. They flinched maybe half a point. Don't be surprised to see it back at 3 tomorrow, Friday, Saturday. If you saw this news that Sam Levitt is doubtful to play and you were trying to race to try to put a wager down on Ole Miss, I think you're taking some low-hanging bait. That's all I'm going to say. I think you're taking some low-hanging bait. Because I think Sam Levitt's playing. I think this is a troll by Lane Kiffin. And I got to be honest, I love it. I love it, man. He's so easy to hate. He's so slimy. He's exactly what college football needs right now. I got to be honest. When it comes to Lane Kiffin, he's exactly what college football needs right now. And Lane Kiffin's been around the block, man. He's had many jobs. He's failed at many jobs. He was great at LSU. I mean, excuse me, he was great at Ole Miss. And I did think it was cowardly of him to leave. He isn't the first, though. He's not the first guy that has left before a bowl game. Now, is he one of the first? If I'm not mistaken, is he the first college football coach to leave a team before the college football playoff to join another program? I think he is. And it's one thing if you're leaving, the Rose Bowl. It's not the national championship, before the college football playoff when the Rose Bowl was the Rose Bowl, but it wasn't the national championship. There was no college football playoff. It's one thing if you're leaving a program before that game. It's another thing if you're leaving a program before the college football playoff where everybody's got a chance, man. You got a chance to win a national championship. And with him, who knows? Maybe they would have. Ole Miss got to the semifinals with Lane Kiffin and several other assistant coaches leaving high and dry in the middle of the night. Well, actually, in the middle of the day, because he was on the tarmac in the morning when he gave that stupid interview with his freaking suit hanging up on a clothes rack right behind him on the tarmac. And I thought that was cowardly. But that doesn't change my opinion that I love what Lane Kiffin has now become in the months since. Where the NCAA, they don't have a damn clue as to how to corral and control name, image, and likeness, the transfer portal, all these state judges giving, basically issuing restraining orders so players can play under the stupid cockamamie rules that exist now. Some players can play a fifth year, other players can't. The SEC threatening to kick Lane Kiffin out of the school because he took two pro players that got cut by, NFL teams and tried to get them to play. And he obliged. He folded. But like Lane Kiffin is the antagonist that college football needs. Because I'll tell you what, you're not indifferent to Lane Kiffin. You either love him, chances are you probably hate him. But he's exactly what college football needs. And I got to be honest, I don't know what my play will be on LSU Ole Miss. But I'm kind of rooting for LSU to win this football game. I'm rooting for Lane Kiffin. Sometimes you need that villain. Sometimes you need that anti-hero. And I think Lane Kiffin is probably the best anti-hero, the best villain that college football has had since Nick Saban. And even then, what did Nick Saban do other than win? Lane Kiffin hasn't won. Not as a head coach, not a national championship. And I don't think he's going to win a national championship this year, but man, there's nobody that gets more eyes than Lane Kiffin. 310-840-4910. We'll take a short break. We'll finish with your calls, your texts, your tweets at PatBoyle44 when we return. I'm Pat Boyle. 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
1: Tomorrow, the lights are bright in Buffalo. A new stadium, a national audience, and two offensive heavyweights. Josh Allen faces Jared Goff. Lions, Bills, Thursday Night Football. 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

0: across the league that play with a dual threat like a Lamar, you reap the benefits of it, man. I want to dive into the numbers a little bit further here because I do think that it's a fascinating conversation here. Derrick Henry needs 1,060 carries at his current yards per attempt to break Emmitt Smith's record. This is ridiculous, by the way. Derrick Henry, in 154 NFL games over the span of 11 seasons, has a 4.9 yards per attempt average. It's crazy. He's averaging damn near 5 yards a pop, dog. You know how unheard of that is? 5 yards every time he touches it? It almost makes you look at every coordinator that he's ever played with and gone, why'd you not hand him the football? Why was he not the answer for you on every given Sunday that you play? But the numbers on it are fascinating. So remember what I just said. He has a career average of 4.9 yards per rush. He needs 1,060 carries at that current clip of 4.9 yards per rush to break Emmitt Smith's record. Over the course of his career, Derrick Henry has averaged 297 carries per season. So if Derrick Henry can keep up this current pace, the math says, and this is courtesy of our guy Denton Day, that he needs about 3 seasons, roughly, to break the NFL's all-time rushing record. I couldn't believe it when I read this. It's fascinating, and I guess as I read this here tonight, it gave me a greater appreciation for what Derrick Henry has been throughout the course of his NFL career. And when I came out and said what I said a moment ago, some of you out there in the listening audience probably rolled your eyes, probably said, this Bama's always trying to say something to, you know, garner some attention. No, we've never seen a dude with this physical profile at the running back position, talking about the combination of size and speed. So it's only fitting that, yeah, he's very much in the conversation to break break Emmitt Smith's all-time rushing record. If Derrick Henry finishes his career with the same amount of carries as Emmitt, and Emmitt finished with 4,409 attempts, Derrick Henry currently at 2,686. If Henry finishes with the same amount of carries at his current pace, not only would he break Emmitt Smith's career rushing record, he would shatter it. The record held by Emmitt Smith is 18,355 yards. If Derrick Henry finishes with the same amount of carries as Emmitt at the current 4.9 yards per rush clip, he would have 21,604 rushing yards on the career. It's going to be something to monitor throughout the course of the regular season, because when I look at Baltimore, I know that's my Super Bowl pick. When I look at Baltimore, look at the next 3 weeks for this group. They've got New Orleans, who just gave up like $130 on the ground to Jahmyr Gibbs. They've got Dallas, who got blown off the football by the New York Giants on Sunday night. Derrick Henry is going to challenge his own teammate, Lamar Jackson, for the league MVP this year. Book it. Look at the clip that he's already off to. Look at the start that he's already off to. And then look at the schedule. But then here's the thing where a first-time head coach having to balance this, it's going to be fascinating to watch. If you're Jesse Minter and you've got the number one seed in the AFC locked up in week 15 and Derrick Henry's close to breaking the rushing record, what do you do? See, Nick Sirianni had to go through this a couple of seasons ago in Philadelphia with Saquon. The difference here, Jesse Minter is a first-time head coach. So that decision is a hell of a lot different. Emmitt Smith, though, I love that he came out and showed love. I love when the OGs show love to the next generation. That's what it's all about. Derrick Henry off to a crazy start. And if he keeps this pace up, by season's end, we're going to be having some fascinating conversations about the NFL's all-time rushing record. 310-840-4910 is the number here on Westwood One Sports Night. Getting you up to 3 a.m. Eastern Time. You're tapped in to the youngest in charge, Lynell Willingham. Appreciate you being here with us tonight. Why are you here with us tonight? Because it's a Wednesday night edition of Westwood One Sports Night, which means, because it's NFL season, we enter the Westwood One Sports Night pressure cooker. Coming up in exactly 20 minutes, the top four personalities throughout the NFL that are under the most pressure as we get geared up for week number two of the NFL season. An electric opening season, or opening weekend, rather, of the NFL season. Week two, I believe, is going to live up to the hype. Week two gets underway coming up tomorrow with Bills and Lions. The team that opened up the NFL regular season, the Seattle Seahawks, they got an update on the status of their starting quarterback. We'll give you the latest on Sam Darnold next. This is Westwood One Sports Night.
1: Tomorrow, the lights are bright in Buffalo. A new stadium, a national audience, and two offensive heavyweights. Josh Allen faces Jared Goff. Lions, Bills, Thursday Night Football. 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

0: Uncle was telling me, we were, I told you all in high school, I wanted a combined like 6-7 games. My uncle, and I was one of the better players on the team, right? My uncle wanted me to go up to my coach. Shout out to Ray Fowle at Magruder High School. He wanted me to go up to Coach Fowle and tell him, well, since y'all can't coach worth a damn and y'all terrible, you know what y'all should do, Linnell? And my uncle thought this was just the brightest idea ever when he first brought it to me. It was like he just invented a new defensive scheme or something. He called me on it. Linnell, it's a game day. Tell your coaches, man, that y'all should just wait until it's 1 second on the play clock to snap the ball. That way y'all can't lose by as much because y'all get more possessions. And part of me thought, damn, Uncle Steven, that's a pretty damn bright idea. If we don't snap the ball until there's 1 second on the play clock, well, how the hell do we lose? Well, you still got to be able to get yards. That's the one thing that my uncle couldn't figure out, is how to get us to move the football. I would take a page out of Steven Smith's book if I was the Detroit Lions coming up tonight on Thursday Night Football. Do not snap it until it's 2 seconds on the play clock. Dominate it. Keep Josh Allen on the sidelines. And then most importantly, if you're going to play that brand of football, if you're going to play that style of football, you got to play mistake-free. Got to play mistake-free. Who do I like in this game is the question. You know what I'm excited about? Another opportunity for me to put in a $5 parlay with our partners at the DraftKings Sportsbook. Here we go. Excited for that, baby. Now, I'm not going to tell you all what I'm going to do yet because I don't know, if I'm being honest. I have no clue. Denton knows how I get down. It's normally something about the pregame show just makes me lock in on gambling. It just gets me going. I'm going to put a little $5 parlay down tomorrow night. And what I will tell you, America, I expect Buffalo to win. I do. But I wouldn't be surprised if Detroit did. I know that was me, like, totally hedging. Isn't that what they call it in the gambling world, a hedge? But look, like, I expect Buffalo to look good. I expect Buffalo to win this game handedly. The only thing that I would be concerned about if I was Buffalo was Aiden Hutchinson. But you're coming off of a game in which, based off of Joe Brady's scheme, right, leaving the tight end in the chip, leaving the back in the chip, having the receiver motion the chip, you look at the game plan Joe Brady put out against Houston, a much more formidable pass rush than what Detroit has, you got to feel confident that, hell yeah, Aiden Hutchinson ain't going to be a problem. We got something for Aiden Hutchinson. He's going to see two sets of hands every time he's on the field. And then with the injuries in the secondary, if you're Josh Allen, y'all could play quick game. You know why the Bills didn't go quick game versus Houston? Because Houston's got the best tackling secondary in the NFL. So you play quick game with them if you want. You're going to have a bunch of three-yard gains because there will be no run after the catch. With this secondary of the Detroit Lions, minus Terrion Arnold, minus Kirby Joseph, minus Brian Branch, I expect Buffalo to be able to get the quick game going with Khalil Shakir. I expect DJ Moore to make life hell for them underneath. I expect Dalton Kincaid to pick up where he left off last weekend. I think Buffalo wins this game 41-23, 41-26, 41-28, 41-31. No, I'm kidding. It's going to be a high-scoring game, though, guys. I know it is for sure. Real quick, let me check it. I didn't even give you all the exact numbers. I'm a terrible host for that. The exact numbers from our friends at the old DraftKings Sportsbook, as I sit here and try to filibuster. Filibuster one, filibuster two. Here we go. The over-under set at 54.5. I feel like after the way that I did last week with over-unders, I shouldn't even have any room to talk. They should revoke my ability to talk sports gambling based off how last weekend went. Board of Education, uh-oh. Here's somebody angry from Detroit typing in on X, but they're showing up on the YouTube live chat. Board of Education says, okay, so Detroit's defense has 5 sacks and that's not good enough for you? I'm not saying that it's not good enough for me, but they have 5 sacks and still gave up 410 yards through the air, Board of Education. Real quick, you didn't have no clue how good Detroit's front seven is. You're just reading box scores Get out of here, Board of Education. Their front seven is not that great, pal. It's not. You know who I love? I'm a big fan of Big Shirley. I love me some Tyleek Williams out of Ohio State. Big fan of his. Aleem McNeil can hoop. They got run stoppers, yet. Yeah, they didn't stop the run all that well last year. I don't know. I think Josh Allen and company have their way in this football game. I don't think Detroit's defense is worth a damn. I think they're quite literally one of the worst secondaries in the NFL. Do you realize you let 37-year-old Tyler Shuck come out and throw for 410 yards in the opener? Why do I call him 37-year-old Tyler Shuck? Because he's going into year number two, and he's 27. So you might as well be 37. Lions fans, don't be salty with me. Be salty with Terrion Arnold trying to get it back in blood in an ignorant fashion. All right, baby. Give me the Bills 41-26. That's my final score for real. I mean it this time. We will wrap up the show the same way we do each and every night here on Westwood One Sports Night. Our guy Denton Day puts us to bed. How are you tucking us in tonight, my friend?
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2: Tomorrow, the lights are bright in Buffalo. A new stadium, a national audience, and two offensive heavyweights. Josh Allen faces Jared Goff. Lions, Bills, Thursday Night Football. Westwood One Sports.
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0: poor Falcons fans. Say that three times fast. Poor Falcons fans. Poor Falcons fans. Poor Falcons fans. I don't like the coach of the Falcons with the red that I'm sporting tonight. 310-840-4910 is how you hit me up on the talking text line. I want to continue this convo coming up on the other side. Who's under the most pressure as we get geared up for week number two of the NFL season? I'll take your calls on that. Plus, a franchise legend called out a franchise quarterback. Give you the details on that next. This is Westwood One Sports Night.
1: Tomorrow, the lights are bright in Buffalo. A new stadium, a national audience, and two offensive heavyweights. Josh Allen faces Jared Goff. Lions, Bills, Thursday Night Football. Westwood One Sports.
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0: kicking it with you as we get you up to 3 a.m. Eastern Time here on Westwood One Sports Night. We entered the Westwood One Sports Night pressure cooker about an hour ago. A lot of calls on the phones with that. What we're taking your calls on right now is this, if you got any, at 310-840-4910. Just went through Nell's Super Six Pack. My top six NFL teams that are on upset alert going into week two. Number six, the Broncos. Number five, the Patriots. Number four, the Packers. Number three, the Cowboys. Number two, the Bears. And the number one team on upset alert, my opinion, the Los Angeles Rams. I want to hear from you. 310-840-4910. Who is on upset alert? Jay is in Miami. What's up, Jay?
1: How you doing? I was kind of agreeing with you. I was going to say the Rams. That was going to be the team I was going to pick. But I'm going to go with the Chargers, man. Every year they're hyped up, and they're just trash, man. I thought they were going to be something with Mike McDaniel's offense, but I think they're going to have to wait till next year to be really something with Ladd McConkley kind of hurt with the ribs. But the reason why I chose the Rams with losing Miles Garrett for 4 to 6 weeks, and then with Puka Nacua's problems with the court, you never know what's going to happen with the Rams. Very in true. The end. I'm a Niners fan anyway. Okay. I hope it's the Rams.
0: I'm about to say I feel that, brother. By the way, you should feel good about your Niners, Jay.
1: I definitely do. I do, especially playing the Dolphins. I live in Miami, so
0: can I tell you this? You know what happens each my boy who just absolutely does the sports books dirty. He he always bets on the biggest underdog of the week. The fact that the Niners are 13.5-point favorites, dude, I don't feel great about that, is what I would say.
1: You should, because there's a thing that I used to notice, too. Whenever people bet one way, you always go the opposite way. Vegas ain't going to let you win.
0: Never are. Jay, I appreciate you, brother. 310-840-4910. Chance is an Alabama chance. Who's on upset alert heading into week number two of the NFL season?
2: Man, I got a few, but I'm definitely going to have to go with the Jets over the Packers. I think that's my biggest one. I am not a believer in the Packers, man. I am not a believer in the Packers. And a runner-up matchup, man, I think there's a good chance Tampa Bay could lose this. They're a big favorite, 8 points.
0: Tampa loses to Cleveland, dog, that would be the most sports bookie thing ever to happen. Literally. They're one of the bigger dogs of the weekend, too. I think they're like 8.5-point favorites.
2: Yeah, I just looked before I got on the phone with you. 8.5 points, man.
0: 8.5, okay.
2: Hey, what do you think about what do you think's gonna happen tomorrow night with the Bills?
0: Dude, I mean, did you just hear? I think you guys here's how you guys lose. You know how you all lose, right? If you cannot stop Jahmyr Gibbs, man. Well, no, I think it's if you can't stop Jahmyr Gibbs and then you allow Detroit to condense the football game and limit the offensive opportunities for Josh Allen. How do you do that? You run the football. Y'all struggled to stop David Montgomery last week.
2: Yeah, I'm expecting a shootout. I think we should score 80% of our drives because they have no secondary. We should just carve them up. But if they shorten that game, that's their best chance of winning. You know, get a couple bounces to go their way. That is their best chance. I'm looking forward to it. I'm looking forward to our new crappy stadium. It's going to be great, man.
0: You go saying Bills, it's crappy, man. Roll damn tide. I appreciate you, man. Jeff is in Pittsburgh. What's up, Jeff? Jeff, what up, baby?
3: Hey, how's it going, man? Hey, listen, man. I'm going to tell you something. I'm looking at the AFC right now, and I'm thinking the Steelers, actually, you got Aaron Rodgers, the oldest guy in football, right? He's going to make a statement this year, man. I really think that. We got two good running backs. We got a great secondary. Joey Porter hasn't been signed yet, but, you know, I'm thinking that might happen. We got
0: a
3: really, really great, great, great receiving core here. We got Jeremy Bernard, man, came in, and he's a young dude. But I'm thinking, you know, I'm thinking this team might be put together throughout this season and look really good.
0: Dude, how can you say that after week one? I picked the Steelers to make the playoffs.
3: It's week one. It's week one, man.
0: Yeah, but, I mean, they look lifeless on offense. That was the thing I was concerned about. And Atlanta don't have a pass rush. So,
3: Listen.
0: I'm bullish on the Steelers, though, man. I swear. You said you have a great coach.
3: Look, Tomlin on defense, okay, honestly, man-to-man, you're playing man-to-man every week. So predictable, right?
0: Oh, I gotta let you run. You were cooking, but then you tried to say Mike McCarthy's better than Mike Tomlin. Then you lost your credibility. Final hour of power coming up. In the final hour, we'll preview Thursday Night Football. Bills and Lions on the other side. Denton's burning questions, getting us ready for week two of the NFL season.
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0: gets me going. I'm going to put a little $5 parlay down tomorrow night. And what I will tell you, America, I expect Buffalo to win. I do. But I wouldn't be surprised if Detroit did. I know that was me, like, totally hedging. Isn't that what they call it in the gambling world, a hedge? But look, like, I expect Buffalo to look good. I expect Buffalo to win this game handedly. The only thing that I would be concerned about if I was Buffalo was Aiden Hutchinson. But you're coming off of a game in which, based off of Joe Brady's scheme, right, leaving the tight end in the chip, leaving the back in the chip, having the receiver motion to chip, you look at the game plan Joe Brady put out against Houston, a much more formidable pass rush than what Detroit has, you got to feel confident that, hell yeah, Aiden Hutchinson ain't going to be a problem. We got something for Aiden Hutchinson. He's going to see two sets of hands every time he's on the field. And then with the injuries in the secondary, if you're Josh Allen, y'all could play quick game. You know why the Bills didn't go quick game versus Houston? Because Houston's got the best tackling secondary in the NFL. So you play quick game with them if you want. You're going to have a bunch of three-yard gains because there will be no run after the catch. With this secondary of the Detroit Lions, minus Terrion Arnold, minus Kirby Joseph, minus Brian Branch, I expect Buffalo to be able to get the quick game going with Khalil Shakir. I expect DJ Moore to make life hell for them underneath. I expect Dalton Kincaid to pick up where he left off last weekend. I think Buffalo wins this game 41-23, 41-26, 41-28, 41-31. No, I'm kidding. It's going to be a high-scoring game, though, guys. I know it is for sure. Real quick, let me check it. I didn't even give you all the exact numbers. I'm a terrible host for that. The exact numbers from our friends at the old DraftKings Sportsbook, as I sit here and try to filibuster. Filibuster one, filibuster two. Here we go. The over-under set at 54.5. I feel like after the way that I did last week with over-unders, I shouldn't even have any room to talk. They should revoke my ability to talk sports gambling based off how last weekend went. Board of Education, uh-oh. Here's somebody angry from Detroit typing in on X, but they're showing up on the YouTube live chat. Board of Education says, okay, so Detroit's defense has 5 sacks and that's not good enough for you? I'm not saying that it's not good enough for me, but they have 5 sacks and still gave up 410 yards through the air. Board of Education? Real quick, you didn't have no clue how good Detroit's front 7 is? You're just reading box scores? Get out of here. Board of Education, their front 7's not that great, pal. It's not. You know who I love? I'm a big fan of Big Shirley. I love me some Tyleek Williams out of Ohio State. Big fan of his. Aleem McNeil can hoop. They got run stoppers, yet. Yeah, they didn't stop the run all that well last year. I don't know. I think Josh Allen and company have their way in this football game. I don't think Detroit's defense is worth a damn. I think they're quite literally one of the worst secondaries in the NFL. Do you realize you let 37-year-old Tyler Shuck come out and throw for 410 yards in the opener? Why do I call him 37-year-old Tyler Shuck? Because he's going into year number 2 and he's 27. So you might as well be 37. Lions fans, don't be salty with me. Be salty with Terrion Arnold trying to get it back in blood in an ignorant fashion. All right, baby. Give me the Bills 41-26. That's my final score for real. I mean it this time. We will wrap up the show the same way we do each and every night here on Westwood One Sports Night. Our guy Denton Day puts us to bed. How are you tucking us in tonight, my friend?
1: Well, we got to get an update from you plus a crazy food decision made by an NFL cornerback next.
2: Tomorrow, the lights are bright in Buffalo. New stadium, a national audience, and 2 offensive heavyweights. Josh Allen faces Jared Goff. Lions, Bills, Thursday night football. Westwood One Sports.
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2: I still don't know if I'm following you that one of these backup quarterbacks who nobody could name and we know nothing about and have thrown the ball five times in college football could walk into Oxford, Mississippi, top 10 matchup, every storyline in the world thrown onto this, and give you a chance to win. I don't foresee a backup quarterback at LSU walking into this environment and winning the football game. By virtue of backup quarterback LSU, I've never heard of these guys.
3: Yeah, well, guess what? You're about to. I mean, he didn't just grab him at the 7-Eleven. I mean, these guys are like high-powered college football recruits. As I pump my name, Hassan Longstreet, into Google, I mean, this is a guy who was a four-star guy. I'm not going to pretend like I know the ins and outs
2: of Hassan Longstreet.
3: This guy transferred after 1 year at USC, and he's now the backup. A five-star explosive dual threat, big-time athlete, live arm. Come on, dude. I mean, so what I'm saying is, it's a next man up mentality, and that's the thing about college football. It's a sea of shark infested waters. Like if you get hurt even, or if you miss a game for whatever reason, especially at LSU, there's a guy behind you ready to take your job. Like this is cutthroat. This is not a guy behind Sam Levitt holding a clipboard. This is a guy frothing at the mouth, right? So I don't think the drop-off is as extreme as we would maybe sometimes like to believe.
2: Sure, but I mean, I could give you a billion examples of backup quarterback sucks, you know? I mean, and backup quarterback sucks with good team. Let's go back a couple years ago. You and I covered this team closely, the Utah Utes with Isaac Wilson. This is Zach Wilson's little brother and a preseason top 15 team. He walks in and fails to make a bowl game. You don't think he was excited? He was a blue chip. He had all the pomp and circumstance around him. And by the way, I think LSU would go with Landon Clark this week. And after my Googling, the Radford, Virginia product, he's a sophomore who transferred in from Elon and threw for 2,300 yards last year for the Elon football team, which had a pretty good year in the CAA.
3: But I got my not to, I don't want to make this like a hot takey type of universe we live in. You bring up a great point. We know that Sam Levitt is a good to very good starting quarterback in college.
2: Absolutely.
3: Right?
2: Absolutely.
3: We've seen it.
2: Absolutely.
3: So to your point, that is why ultimately you want Sam Levitt as your quarterback and you need him on the field if you're LSU. I am somewhat playing devil's advocate, but also saying it's not the worst thing in the world if he misses a game and you have somebody to step up. Because again, this is a team full of studs where you could have a guy manage the offense for a game and get a win without Sam Levitt. That is ultimately what I'm saying.
2: Yep. You brought me back around by the end of it. We needed a lot of unpacking in that 11 minutes, but you brought me back around by the end of it. He's Pete Souza, ESPN play-by-play. Again, it's Addie Bates producing. Laura Jimenez runs the board, and Deshaun Watson is benched. This could be his final week as the starting quarterback of the Cleveland Browns if this happens. Next on the Drake Toll Show.
4: Tonight, the lights are bright in Buffalo. A new stadium, a national audience, and two offensive heavyweights. Josh Allen faces Jared Goff. Lions, Bills, Thursday Night Football. Westwood One Sports.
5: 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AI use among fans is also growing, but trust depends on accuracy. 45% of respondents say accuracy is the top driver of trust in AI-powered insights. 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
2: All because you're lazy. You're a lazy ass. You don't want to cover anything except brand names. You want to know the names of the players on the teams that you care about. Only you, the precious few, the pure playoff privilege. Shouldn't be that way.
3: This is...
4: To back him up, Pete,
3: there have been multiple high schools in the Lubbock area moving their games to Thursday to be conducive to this, which I think is a great move. And I can tell you, when Estacado kicks off tomorrow night, there'll be a lot of fans in the stands with their phones out, still glued to this Texas Tech game. Pete, you take it.
4: Tim, last one for you. We got about a minute and a half. When you are, and I don't want to take you away from the moment at hand, I know you're about to go out to a Texas Tech practice, but when you look ahead to your game on Sunday, Carolina, Atlanta, you and Matt Millen calling the game on Fox, noon kickoff Central Time. What's going on with the quarterback situation in Atlanta? We talked about that a little bit this morning. It seems puzzling and honestly, almost dark.
2: Well, it does, but I think the big picture is really bright with Atlanta. Ever since Matt Ryan got there, I think it's really brightened up. Within their household, I think they feel really good about where they are. Now, I thought bringing in Tagovailoa was curious, given his history, and particularly knowing that Penix has been, you know, a health issue really since he was coming out of UW. I think the kid from the small school that no one's heard of, Grand, might be the answer. I don't know. There's certainly not much film on him. I think the thing with the NFC South is I see Atlanta making a move later on in the year. I think New Orleans was shook at quarterback. The former, God, he played at Oregon when he was a freshman. He was at Texas Tech where he sort of came of age. I think New Orleans found their quarterback. But, you know, it's the NFL, and if you can get to 8-9, as was proven a year ago, and be competitive, you know, you got a shot. And I think that's what we're looking at again in the NFC South. I'm really happy that they're pulling the old left-hander out of the bullpen to do some NFL. And the only reason, I think, is because we've got seven games this week. Now, with the advent of games during the week, we don't have many games on either network for regionals as we used to. I used to do a bunch of games with Spencer on CBS. And I think I'm going to be working when Adam Amin has to move to baseball. They're going to have me pop in to do the Bears and the Jets, I think, in a couple of weeks. So you're not done with me yet in the NFL.
3: Yeah, Tim, I'd start reading that Bears offensive. I'd start reading that game plan now. That's going to take 4 weeks of prep before you get to the Bears and the Jets. Look, Tim, before you go, we got 4 segments left on the show. We've decided to punt our content and replay this interview for all 4 segments. This is everything we ever could have asked for out of you today. Again, we are so grateful for your insight, for your time, for your unapologetic approach to not just college football, but professional sports as well. He is Tim Brando, at Tim Brando on Twitter, the legend. This was perfect. Thank you so much for your time.
4: Thanks, Tim.
2: Oh, it's my honor. Thank you. You bet. Bye-bye.
3: You'll hear him on Fox tomorrow night. Texas Tech and Houston square off in a top 25 matchup, and then again on Sunday. I'm not even going to – Pete, we got our Idiots of the Day coming up. I'm not even going to tease you right here. We've got to unpack 3 or 4 things that Uncle Tim Brando just dropped in our lap that are huge storylines of college football and the NFL, especially that quarterback battle in Atlanta folks are missing, because I've got to break down some of the incredible gold nuggets we were brought by Tim Brando. That's up next. This is the Drake Toll Show.
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16: How much time do you think your kids really spend on screens? 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The advisory links too much screen time to worse sleep, lower grades, less physical activity, and weaker in-person relationships. So what can you do? Well, experts recommend a family media plan, clear rules about when, where, and how much. And the advisory offers an easy-to-remember framework, the 5 Ds: discuss, delay, divert, disconnect, and maybe the most powerful one, Do model it yourself. It's not just how much time your kids spend on screens, but what they're doing on their devices. Quality matters more than quantity. I'm Dr. Sanjay Gupta, helping you live a better life.

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2: By the way, whenever oversight committees get involved, it's enough already. I don't need oversight. It's gone way too far when the oversight crew comes in. Okay? Like, we are at a really bad state of affairs when the oversight guys and gals start to take a look at stuff.
3: Where do they find the people to put on the oversight committee? How does one get that role? What do I have to do to be an oversight committee member?
2: I mean, I'm trying to figure out how they get this committee together over my stepson's clay target shooting team here in North Texas. I have no idea. There's a committee for that. Yeah, I'm like, who are these people? You know? Yeah.
3: That's so Texas. That is so Texas. He's Pete Souza, ESPN play-by-play. Addie Bates produces. Laura Jimenez runs the board. And Jameer Gibbs runs the football. Here's why the Lions will upset the Bills tonight, next, on the Drake Toll Show.
4: Tonight, the lights are bright in Buffalo. A new stadium, a national audience, and two offensive heavyweights. Josh Allen faces Jared Goff. Lions, Bills, Thursday Night Football. Westwood One Sports.
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0: now loses 5 of 7 after their second straight loss in Texas, 7-3 last night to the Rangers.
1: You know, to get 3 runs on the board with only 3 hits was good, you know, in that sense, but just not creating a ton of opportunities for ourselves today.
0: The magic number for skipper Chad Tracy and the Red Sox remains 5. Aaron Judge said to be day-to-day. The captain forced to leave. Wednesday series finale, 5-4, 13-inning loss in Minnesota with lower leg tightness.
2: You know, we're wrapping up. You know, we're still trying to ramp up, so there's going to be little things like this that come up, and I feel like you deal with this every spring training. Start this season. Once you kind of start ramping up again, things pop up. Hopefully it's just one little thing and then we're back out there soon.
0: Across Rhode Island, Friday Night Lights Eve with 4 games on the schedule tonight, including Hendrickson's visit to St. Ray's. That game will be at Max Reed Field. Donnie Sweeney says the Bruins will name a captain before the regular season opener.
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9: 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And on this Thursday morning, my brain isn't working. So every morning, before I leave to come to the office, I make a protein shake for myself. I'm bragging. I work out. I have protein shakes. I'm doing my best at a 43-year-old dad. I make a protein shake, blend it, bring it to the office, put it in the fridge, usually have it after the show. I get to the office. I take the protein shake out of my bag. I never blended that son of a bitch. It's just like milk and ice and protein powder. Disgusting. So my brain's not working. So hopefully I'm able to bring you the best possible show here on this Thursday morning, where the world of sports is, of course, buzzing. And we're going to get to all the big stories, including if Aaron Judge is really hurt again, and this is going to be an extended absence, I might just, like Jim Brewer and Half-Baked, freak out, man. Can't have this. We'll talk Major League Baseball later in the show. Blake Snell hurt for the Dodgers. Another White Sox implosion against the Cleveland Guardians. We will get to Major League Baseball as the show moves along. We will talk about the Cincinnati Bengals-Houston Texans game coming up on Sunday that might be turned on its head because of injuries. Joe Burrow not practicing due to back tightness. Wow, that sounds awesome. And hey, Lane Kiffin, as far as it concerns Sam Leavitt being listed as doubtful on the report put out yesterday by the school for Saturday night's game on the road at Ole Miss, we don't believe you. You need more people. We'll get to Lane Kiffin, LSU, the game Saturday night against the Rebels. We will talk about Michigan and Western Michigan and something college football said about the result of that game that I think will impact who makes the college football playoff. All our bets for tonight will close the show in the power hour, the final hour. That will, of course, include Thursday night football with the Lions and the Bills, the opening of Highmark Stadium. We'll get to that game coming up in a moment. Side total and props for that game. Looking forward to that. And at some point, we need to give a name to the New York-centric bets that I give out on the show? Because I do this sometimes, right, where I tell you, listen, there's no number analysis here. There's no on-court, on-field, whatever analysis. Sometimes, as a New York sports fan, I know what's going to happen. You just know. Like when Freddie Peralta's going against the Mets and his first start against the Mets after they traded him, he was terrible. You knew he was going to shove, and the Rays were going to win that game. Just like last night, you didn't need to know anything about Orioles-Mets other than the night before Mets fans had been booing their own team and cheering for Pete Alonso. You knew the Orioles were going to win. I tried to tell you the Orioles were going to win, and Pete Alonso launches a piss missile like on the in the first inning of the game. Of course the Orioles won. So, winner for us last night. We'll look to carry that winning over to tonight with the Lions and the Bills, side total and props. Couple bets for you in Major League Baseball as well. The phone number, 310-840-4910, to call in or send a text message with your thoughts on Thursday Night Football. Your best bet for the game tonight with the Lions and the Bills, 310-840-4910. YouTube.com/@thecostos. You can tweet us as well. Thoughts on LSU and Sam Levitt. Anything you've got going on in your demented or otherwise mind on the world of sports, you can text us, 310-840-4910. But we officially begin. Tremendous Football Thursday edition of You Better You Bet with an absolute banger on Thursday Night Football in Western New York. Because tonight, not only do we get two, and I guess this remains to be seen with Buffalo, I think it's absolutely true for Detroit. I think we probably will have two all offense, potentially no defense teams, a bit of a nod to Jim Leonard in Buffalo. Not only do we have that and potential gigantic fireworks in this game, offensive explosions in this game. Not only do we get that, with two teams that the betting market likes as the season moves along with Detroit and Buffalo, but tonight, we get the opening of the house that Josh built. They should call Highmark Stadium Josh Allen Stadium, because without Josh Allen, the Buffalo Bills 0% chance have this new 1% chance, maybe not zero, 1% chance have this new stadium. Like Lucas Oil in Indianapolis, like that's a cool name for a stadium, Lucas Oil Field. It should be called Peyton Manning Field. Peyton Manning built that stadium. Maybe not in terms of manual labor, but they built it basically on the work that he did as Colts quarterback. In the same way, Highmark Stadium should be called Josh Allen Stadium. And this stadium is outstanding. It is awesome, and it will be a spectacle tonight, Thursday Night Football, first Amazon broadcast of the year. Al Michaels and Kirk Herbstreit will be back in our lives. No word on if Peter the Dog will be there as well. You can have your own opinions on that, but I can't wait for this game, Buffalo and Detroit. Side and total right now at our show sponsor, BetMGM. Buffalo is a 5.5-point favorite against Detroit, and the total of the game is 54.5. That is a sky-high total. And I always say this, right? I provide betting analysis on the show, and I try to do it in a way that's accessible to everybody. So even if you don't bet, you'll find this interesting. 54.5, you will rarely see an NFL total as high as that. Maybe like a handful of times in a season, you'll see a total this high. So this is big-time expectation for ton of points with the Bills and the Lions. So this should be an awesome game. The point spread of Buffalo, 5.5. But that's a pretty big number, given Detroit's a really good team. So you might be asking yourself, why is the number that big? Why is Buffalo favored by that many points? And no one is insinuating that the Lions are better or that the Lions should be favored, but it's a pretty big number. It's not a great injury report for Detroit. So the final injury report comes out yesterday afternoon for tonight's game. The Lions will be without. These players are ruled out. Right tackle, Blake Miller, who was their first-round pick in April's NFL draft. Left guard, Christian Mahogany. And we know, because we talked about it over the summer, that starting center Caden Mays is going to be out for a really long time. And obviously, he's not playing in this game either. So this summer, when the Lions began, you know, football activities getting ready for the season, they are down three of their starting five offensive linemen for tonight's game on a short week on the road in Buffalo. So I think that is why. I think it's less people think the Bills are going to kill the Lions if both teams are healthy, and more that Detroit's got injuries on the cluster injuries on the offensive line. And oh yeah, cornerback DJ Reed on a bad secondary. We'll see if he's going to play in tonight's game. So Detroit's got some injury issues going into tonight. For Buffalo, pretty good injury report for the Bills. Not a lot going on here. So again, I think some optimism here in Buffalo. And for the Bills, I think that this game tonight takes on some added significance. If you're a football fan of around my age, let's say, maybe you're a little younger than me, right? But you've been watching for quite some time, right? You know that even once we get past what's happened here with Josh Allen over the last decade, that this has largely been Buffalo, a tortured franchise, a star-crossed franchise, and a fan base that has kind of become like Charlie Brown and Lucy pulling the football away at the last second. We can go to the 1990s and the four consecutive losses in the Super Bowl, like four straight AFC champions. Imagine four straight trips to the Super Bowl. You lose all of them, which obviously happened in the early 90s. And I've joked about, you know, the Josh Allen playoff loss montage with Sean McDermott, like rivaling the English Patient in terms of length. Not only does this season represent a new era for Buffalo and new hope for Buffalo with Joe Brady taking over as the head coach, and I'm not trying to say Joe Brady's Bill Walsh, just that he's someone different than Sean McDermott, so it's something different than what we saw with all these playoff failures. Here's Joe Brady. But it does feel a little bit to me, and I can be a little hokey and sentimental, and I acknowledge that. This is a new beginning for the Bills tonight. New stadium opening. And with this opening of the new stadium, and with this new head coach in Joe Brady, does any part of you feel like things could be different this year for Buffalo? And that maybe, just maybe, this is the year that the Bills get over the hump, that Josh Allen gets over the hump, and that the Bills win their first Super Bowl championship in franchise history. And that's a crazy thing to say if we could time travel back to January 27th, 1991. Super Bowl 25 in Tampa, Florida. My Giants against the Bills. 8 seconds to play. Scott Norwood lining up for a 47-yard field goal to win the Super Bowl. Wide right. Imagine at that moment telling a Bills fan, we're going to get to 2026, and you still would have not seen your team win a Super Bowl championship. Perhaps things will be different this season. And you already saw this past Sunday things be different with the Buffalo Bills offense. Josh Allen's still magnificent. Nothing's changed there. The offensive line is still really good. Like, think about the Texans defense with Will Anderson and Danielle Hunter. They got shredded. What a great game plan by Joe Brady last week. And I talked about that with Brian Baldinger yesterday on the Best Football Show podcast. You can find it wherever you find your podcasts. Baldy will join us a little later in the show. The run game is going to be good for Buffalo. Nothing's changed there. But two critical things have changed with this Bills passing game, at least through 1 week. And my bet is, and listening to really smart people around the league, talking with Baldy, who's the best in the business, reading as much as I do, watching as much as I do, because I love this stuff. I think that we will see these two things that happened on Sunday continue to happen this season for Buffalo. And it's a really good thing for the Bills. Number one, DJ Moore is the best wide receiver Josh Allen's had since Stephon Diggs. Period. 5 catches, 100 yards, and a touchdown. Now, you could say, well, Reed Blankenship almost picked that pass off last week that DJ Moore caught and walked into the end zone. I would counter by saying Josh Allen is one of the only quarterbacks that can make that throw, and I think he'd make it again. DJ Moore, huge addition. We can argue about the compensation and the contract extension. Doesn't matter for the purposes of how's this going to impact on field. DJ Moore might not be a stud the way like Jamar Chase is a stud, but in this offense, legit number one receiver for Josh Allen. And the second thing, I use the word receiver specifically there, talking about DJ Moore, because the best pass catcher for Buffalo this year could very well be Dalton Kincaid. And it feels like we've done this every year with Dalton Kincaid in both real life and fantasy. And if you play fantasy football, you know exactly what I'm talking about. Every year, we want to do this with Dalton Kincaid, where this is the year for Dalton Kincaid. And then he ends up looking like the ancillary villain Dalton from the critically acclaimed 1996 Japanese RPG Chrono Trigger for Super Nintendo. And that's not a good thing. Well, how about this past Sunday? 5 catches, 130 yards. He was magnificent. And based on all the reporting at training camp, this is going to be a thing for Buffalo this season. And if you add Kincaid, and this is what he is, and he can stay healthy, that's been his bugaboo, and DJ Moore, and the offensive line, and James Cook, and Josh Allen, the Bills' offense is going to be unbelievable. And this Lions defense is terrible. I told you that all summer. All summer. That the Lions would be all offense, no defense. And I had huge concerns about this Detroit Lions defense. I don't think it's hyperbole to say it probably is a little bit, but not by much. Would it really shock you if the Bills scored every time they had the ball tonight on Detroit? Like, every single possession ended in points for Buffalo. It really wouldn't be that shocking if that happened. Think about the second half of Sunday's game for Detroit against the New Orleans Saints. I don't know what happened with Tyler Shuck in that game early in the game when he was horrendous. That was a tale of two quarterbacks that game on Sunday with the Saints and the Lions. Tyler Shuck was brutal in the first half, and then he's prime Drew Brees in the second half and in overtime. He tore up that Lions defense. And just keep in mind, Jordan Tyson didn't play in the game. Like, Chris Olave was incredible down the field for New Orleans. They didn't have a legit number two receiver unless you think Devon Vele is that guy. Travis Etienne doesn't look fully healthy to me. Like, the Saints were doing this with Devon Vele and Kendre Miller and Juwan Johnson ripping up this Lions defense. Now here's Josh Allen and DJ Moore and James Cook and Dalton Kincaid. Good luck to the Lions defense tonight. They're going to need it in a big way. But where I think this game becomes incredibly interesting tonight, the Buffalo Bills defense this past Sunday against Houston allowed 31 points. 31. Now, C.J. Stroud didn't get it done at the end of the game, and conversely, the Bills defense did get it done. But I didn't think that was an impressive performance by Buffalo's defense. The Texans only averaged 5.2 yards per play in that game, but it's worth noting, like, Jaden Higgins didn't play. C.J. Stroud still the quarterback, and I thought Stroud played, like, above average in the game, but, like, it was what it was. And David Montgomery looked like Marshall Faulk against the Bills' defense. David Montgomery looked like his old teammate, Jahmyr Gibbs, against the Bills' defense. So if David Montgomery, follow my logic here, if David Montgomery looked like Jahmyr Gibbs against the Bills' defense this past Sunday, what's actual Jahmyr Gibbs going to look like tonight when the Lions play Buffalo? Over the balance of the season, I'm pretty optimistic that come playoff time, the Bills' defense can be something different than it was under Sean McDermott, where bend but don't break can only take you so far. Because you can bend and not break against some of the lesser teams in the NFL, and maybe you can even bend but don't break in October against Patrick Mahomes. But when you get to January and you got to play number 15 in red, you got to play Lamar Jackson. Hell, you got to play Bo Nix like they did last year when they gave up a million points. They broke. So I do think when we get to playoff time with Buffalo, I'm going to have faith that the Jim Leonard defense can give you something a little different than the Sean McDermott defense did. But I'll tell you what, in tonight's game, and we're going to find out early how this is going to go. Now, the Lions' offensive line injuries, I think, throw a wrench potentially into these plans. But I'm willing to see how this goes coming up for tonight's game. Because Penei Sewell's still there. Again, and Christian Mahogany left last week's game for the Lions, and you wouldn't even know that he left the game. So we'll see how important that actually is in the interior of the offensive line for Detroit. Why can't the Lions score almost every time they have the ball in this game on Buffalo? Why can't that happen? And maybe your counter to that is because the Bills' defensive line is going to collapse the game and ruin Jared Goff in this game. And I'm going to acknowledge the possibility of that. So early in the week, I was thinking about this game. I don't think I said this on this show. I think I wrote about it and I've talked about it on social media. But I was thinking earlier in the week that this game reminded me of a game we saw on Monday Night Football last September. when the Ravens hosted the Lions. And Baltimore was a similar-ish favorite, 4.5, I believe they were. The Bills are 5.5 tonight, basically the same number. And everyone loved the Ravens. And the Lions went into Baltimore in that game and kicked the crap out of the Ravens and beat them 38-30. And earlier in the week, I'm thinking, why can't this game, tonight on Thursday night, go like that one did? I don't think this Bills defense is that great. And this Lions offense, like, they scored 31 against the Saints last week. And I talked about this with Baldy on the Best Football Show. Jameson Williams couldn't stop dropping the ball. Couldn't stop dropping it last week. What happens if J-Mo catches some of these passes? What happens if that happens? Like, I think J-Mo's going to have a huge game tonight. Played on 100% of Jared Goff dropbacks last week. He ain't getting benched. You think the Bills are going to slow down Amon-Ra St. Brown? Like, stop it. Dalton Schultz had 9 targets last week for the Texans. Here's Sam Laporta. David Montgomery shared a backfield with Jahmyr Gibbs. No one with 2 eyes, 1 eye, sight, no sight, functioning brain, no one would say David Montgomery is as good as Jahmyr Gibbs. David Montgomery ripped them up last week. Jahmyr Gibbs plays them tonight. What's going to happen? So we're going to find out pretty early in this game, I believe, how this is going to go. So here's how I'm choosing to bet it, and here's my handicap of the game. And I would encourage you, the person watching or listening, how do you think the game's going to play out? And if you disagree with me, I can be wrong. I'm wrong all the time. You can call us. You can text us, 310-840-4910. You can tweet us, at YouBetterYouBet. You can type in the YouTube chat, youtube.com/@TheKostos, T-H-E-K-O-S-T-O-S. I have a small money line bet on the Lions tonight. With the thought process being, if it's true that this is going to be like offensive eruption tonight, cue the Snoop Dogg, offensive eruption, great song. Don't look at what the family-friendly show, don't like look at what that show, that song actually is called. Offensive eruption, if that's true, why can't the Lions win the game? If both teams are going to score. Now, perhaps the game will start tonight. And the reason why I said a small money line bet is because given that Blake Miller's out and Mahogany's out and Mays is already out, what happens if the Bills' the defense just ruins what Detroit's trying to do? I am acknowledging that's possible. And again, I think we'll know early if that's the case. And if the Lions have to punt their first couple possessions, they could be down 14-0 in a heartbeat. And then, like, forget about it. The game could go over the total for sure, over 54.5. And I do like the over in the game if I had to pick a side on the total. But Detroit's not going to win if that happens. So we're going to know pretty quickly. And if we find out, like, the game starts and the Lions' offensive line is holding up and Detroit is like a hot knife through butter through this Bills defense, I'm going to put some more money on the Lions to win the game outright. And as always, please make sure, no matter how you want to bet the game tonight or ever bet in general, please gamble responsibly. So if the Lions are able to move the ball, I don't see why they can't win the game. So give me the Lions to win straight up, straight up. We need the Travis Scott drop to do that, everybody. Play when I say straight up. We need Travis Scott there. I'll take the Lions on a small bet to win the game. And if they look good early, give me more on the Lions as the game moves along. I can't wait for it. The NFL schedule makers are on some type of early season heater that we get this game to open week 2 in the National Football League. We're just getting started here. Tremendous Football Thursday edition. You better, you bet on Westwood One Sports. Coming up next, Lane Kiffin's the best. We're going to tell you what Lane Kiffin and LSU did last night that has the entire college football world and beyond rolling their eyes and shrug emojiing LSU. We'll get into LSU at Ole Miss, Sam Leavitt and his status, and perhaps a little bit on the Michigan Wolverines next on this Thursday.
10: Tonight, the lights are bright in Buffalo. New stadium, a national audience, and 2 offensive heavyweights. Josh Allen faces Jared Goff. Lions, Bills, Thursday night football. 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
2: 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Lane Kiffin's the best. Okay, so in case you missed this, and I shouldn't assume that everyone's just like locked into sports like I am all day, so maybe you did miss this. So LSU puts out its injury availability last night, and this is now the third year that the SEC has required this, right? So you have to put out basically the college football version of the injury report. So LSU puts out their availability last night for this game against Ole Miss, which is obviously Lane Kiffin returning to Oxford against his old team. The hate is thick in the air. I said yesterday on the show, this is the game I'm most looking forward to this weekend in football, and I'm a bigger NFL fan than I am a college football fan. Sam Levitt is listed as doubtful. Like, out of nowhere. Like, Lane spoke to the media on Monday. LSU played this past weekend. Never mentioned that Sam Levitt was hurt, and now Sam Levitt is listed as doubtful. Now, the SEC actually like has a definition for what this is supposed to mean. Quote, unlikely to play due to significant concerns and a player having a, quote, 25% chance to play. LSU was a 3-point favorite in this game against Ole Miss yesterday, and I told you I like LSU in the game. The point spread right now at BetMGM is LSU minus 2.5. So there was like a move here in the betting market. A small buy on Ole Miss plus 3. And that's it. And that's it. Sports bettors, and whether you out there in the audience, whether you bet or not, doesn't matter. I just want you to trust that what I'm saying is true. I wouldn't say it otherwise. Bettors know before anyone else does. And I can speak to this from experience. Now, I'm like the 10,000th person that will get a piece of information, but like I will get info sometimes before it will get reported by national insiders. It's happened a number of times over the history of this show. So if bettors, like if Sam Levitt were not going to play, bettors would know. And my question to all of you would be this. If Longstreet or Clark were going to play for LSU, and they could walk into this room right now, I wouldn't know who they are. I'm not going to lie to you, right? But what I do know is that Sam Levitt was like the prize on the transfer portal this past offseason. Sam Levitt is a highly regarded quarterback. Do you really think that the drop-off from Sam Levitt to a backup quarterback on the road at Ole Miss in this game is a half point? No chance. Zero. No chance. None. So what does this mean? It means sports bettors, who again, whether you bet or not, have the information. And they are choosing just to side-eye this and shrug emoji it. Lane Kiffin, and honestly, like part of this you can criticize him, it's also funny. Like it's objectively funny. That this guy's reputation has preceded himself to the degree that LSU put something like this out and everyone's just like, oh yeah, he's going to play. That's... We don't believe him. We don't believe him. And like, this stuff happens in the NBA all the time. A couple years ago, Ken Barkley and I are doing the show in the old time slot, and I don't even remember who it was. Someone was literally out, like 0% chance of playing, and then got upgraded to probable. Like, how do you go, like, if you're out, you're out. It was SGA, Tyler says. I don't even remember. So like, we see chicanery with the injury report all the time. But the fact that Sam Levitt might actually be hurt. Maybe he doesn't play in the game. I'm not trying to say 100% chance Levitt plays. But again, like everyone, like the betting market's telling you, we don't believe you. There are reports from noted college football insiders. Like literally, the report is no one on Ole Miss's staff believes that Sam Levitt's not playing. Lane Kiffin's reputation has gotten to this point. He's the boy who cried wolf. Like, we could see Sam Levitt like a quadriplegic, and people would still believe he's going to play in the game because it's Lane Kiffin giving you the news. Hey, boy who cried wolf. No one's going to believe this dude ever again with anything. And if Sam Levitt does play, and maybe he doesn't, again, I want to be careful here. I have no idea if he's hurt or not. Maybe he does play. But if he doesn't, I mean, the SEC threatened to throw LSU out of the conference a couple weeks ago. Like, literally, it was like, you do this and you go forward with this and you play players that were at NFL training camps, like, we're going to consider throwing you out. And LSU backed off. 2 weeks later, Sam Levitt's doubtful on the injury report. Betting market barely moves. And you have insiders saying no one on Ole Miss's staff believes it. That's crazy. What do you think's going to happen? Do you think Levitt's going to play? I do. I can't guarantee it. I can't guarantee that they're lying. But if I had to guess, this is gamesmanship. And it's LSU screwing with Ole Miss. And Lane Kiffin screwing with Ole Miss. And maybe he's just like being mischievous. And he's like Loki, the Norse god of mischief. And he's just screwing with everybody with a big smile on his face. Or maybe he's feeling the pressure. And he's like, I got to do whatever I can. I have to win this game. I cannot lose to my old team on the road in primetime in this spot. It makes this game, which was already just bursting with fascination, even more fascinating. I can't wait to find out like the next twist and turn in this saga later today. This guy, Lane Kiffin, say what you want about him, and a lot of people say a lot of things, mostly negative. He is an unbelievable character for the sport of college football. Like, I'm going to be following this tonight. Like, I don't know, like if I were a Knicks fan and

0: En garde!
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4: So, not one of my favorite plays from week one. Would have very much enjoyed if that highlight instead were Kamari Lassiter catching the interception on the play before that one. 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Speaking of legends, joining us now on the show, our Westwood One sports teammate, the host of BetMGM Tonight, weeknight 6 to 11 p.m. Eastern here on Westwood One Sports, also my Athletic teammate. His fantasy football article coming up for week two is out right now at The Athletic, as is my column on confidence and against the spread picks for this weekend. Brad Evans here with us on the show on Twitter at Noisy Huevos. Brad, happy Thursday. Hola, amigo.
5: Hola, amigo. Happy hashtag tequila Thursday to you and yours.
4: What should the bartender do, Brad?
5: Bartender, pour me another drink and make it ultra stiff.
4: Yes, at 9:43 a.m. Eastern time. We love it. All right. We will get to this weekend, Brad, in the NFL, but like you specialize in prop bets and you are way in the weeds on fantasy, so I love having you on to talk about this stuff. How are you going to be playing Bills-Lions tonight, and does the Lions' offensive line injuries, do those injuries concern you for Detroit's offensive viability in this game?
5: Yeah, it does. That's obviously a slight concern. I still think points are going to be very plentiful in this game. Over and over again, I'm probably going to be on a ton of overs. So, fade the noise. You'll probably profit. Do the opposite of what I say. But I do believe this game is going to deliver on the hype. The total right now, our friends at BetMGM, I saw this morning, it was up to, 54.5 or 53.5?
4: That's right. 54.5.
5: And I think it's still going to cash the over, man. I think this game is going to be scored in the low 60s. When it's all said and done, it's going to be a ton of fireworks and the unveiling of Highmark Stadium to the public. I love me some Jared Goff. I bet on him 280-plus pass yards, the alt market at plus 115. I think he could flirt with 300 passing yards in this one. Detroit, a team, obviously, has got a bevy of weapons, but Buffalo was middle of the pack in dropback EPA in week one, only ranking number 17 on the week in that category. And of course, what they gave up to CJ Stroud was nearly 280 passing yards. It was 274. So I like Goff a ton. I think Amon Ra is set to go off. And your boy J-Mo, we were talking about off the air, I just jumped in the alt market for him at 75 plus receiving yards at nearly plus 150 at BetMGM. He could electrify tonight with his high ADOT. And, of course, if Goff has a time, he could just throw some frozen ropes of 20-plus yards and connect consistently with Jameson Williams.
4: Let's go to Buffalo here and your expectations for the Bills' offense in this game, where Buffalo could obviously smash in a huge way against this Lions' defense. Dalton Kincaid, 5 for 130 last week. I kind of think that this is going to be a thing all season as long as he stays healthy. And, you know, that's bitten us in the past as fantasy football players and sports bettors and prop bettors. But I do think it's real this year with Kincaid. DJ Moore goes for 5 and 100 and a touchdown last week. Thoughts on DJ Moore and Dalton Kincaid in the Bills passing offense tonight?
5: Yeah, DJ Moore is going to have himself a game. Again, I expect a ton of fireworks, a lot of explosive pass play connections, and I think DJ Moore is going to get fed. You know, it could be an 8 to 10 target kind of affair for him. He's a guy that could go for easily 70 to 80 receiving yards, maybe flirts with 100 yards. So
4: 60 and a half is the number, Brad. 60 and a half for DJ Moore, 50 and a half for Dalton Kincaid tonight.
5: Yeah, you know what? Here's what I'm going to do. I'm going to say hello to my little friend. Little sledgehammer special, baby. Daddy want, daddy need, daddy gotta have it. Yeah, I'll take the over on DJ Moore. That number is way too low. Kincaid, a little bit more touch and go in my estimation. It was a roller coaster ride. I agree to a certain extent. If he is healthy, he's the guy's gonna be a point of emphasis in this offense. But, man, it's just, you know, the memories of last year left a sour taste in my mouth. But, again, I just feel the overs are going to reign supreme either side of the ledger here. So if you like the over on DJ Moore, Taylor with my sledgehammer special, got Dalton Kincaid at 50 and a half. That could coast to the over as well, though I'm not going to play it. And so many overs with J-Mo, Amon-Ra, Jahmyr Gibbs in the pass game as well for Detroit. A plethora of points in what should be a very compelling matchup.
4: Be honest, Brad. I know what the answer would be for me. If you said to your wife, daddy want, daddy need, daddy gotta have, what would her response be?
5: A straight slap to my face.
4: My wife would probably say, you know what I need? Like go take care of our daughter so I could, like, sit down for a few for a few minutes. I think that's what my wife would say. You better you bet on this Thursday. Nick Costos and you, Westwood One Sports. Our guest, the great Brad Evans from BetMGM tonight here on Westwood One Sports, weeknight 6 to 11 p.m. Eastern. Find him on social media at Noisy Huevos. Okay, we hit Thursday Night Football. Let's take a spin around Week 2 NFL Sunday. Brad, anywhere on the docket you want to take it coming up on Sunday.
5: Yeah, let's go in your neck of the woods and the J-E-T-S, Jets, taking on the Green Bay Packers. Matthew Golden is just so disrespected right now in pretty much every market imaginable. Where we're talking about fantasy. I wrote about him on my Shocker Specials column in The Athletic this morning. He's under 20% starter right now in Yahoo Leagues. So whether you're looking at the betting market as well, 50-plus receiving yards at a lighter juice at a minus 105, last I saw there at BetMGM. I think he's going to smash you over yet again. I'm already on record for saying this. I'm going to quadruple down on it. I know Christian Watson had a mammoth game in week one, but I still feel that Golden's going to lead this team in receptions and yards come season's end. He led the team week one in total targets with a dozen at six grabs for 95 yards against the Minnesota Vikings. And you look as well at some of the underlying data. He was WR14 in yak per reception. He was WR4 in total air yards in week one. And I like his matchup against Thomas in that secondary for the Jets. Thomas giving up a 130.5 passer rating in week one. So Matthew Golden, grab that golden ticket, Augustus Gloops. He could be mighty fine and quite tasty in whatever market is your pleasure, fantasy or betting. I love me some Golden.
4: I do think that I think that the Willy Wonka references may have aged out. Thoughts?
5: No way. Never.
4: Never. I think you're way wrong on that one. All right, so Matthew Golden, I love that. What else for Sunday? Give me something else.
5: All right, how about Caleb Douglas of the Miami Dolphins?
4: Dude, I love Caleb Douglas. Dude, he's awesome.
5: Yeah, I mean, it for 50-plus receiving yards, it's greater than plus 140 right now, last I saw there at BetMGM. And I really don't understand why that number is so low. I think the books are just kind of slow to take here. He was the main man in the eyes of his quarterback, that being Malik Willis. I know it was the Raiders, and the Dolphins are going to be downright terrible, but seven targets, five grabs, 94 yards, didn't find the end zone in week one, but a very high yards per route run. He was top 10 in that category. He was top 10 as well in yak per reception. He was top 15 in total air yards. Miami is going to be down multiple scores in every damn game this year. They're 12.5-point dogs against the Niners, and he's probably going to get a lot of Lenore in coverage, who gave up a 66.7% catch rate in week one in that land down under matchup against the LA Rams. So Caleb Douglas got to come out smelling like a rose in garbage time. 50-plus receiving yards. Again, plus 140. I'm in.
4: Anything else, Brad, for Sunday?
5: Yeah, Wandale Robinson, another guy that got my attention. Look, I'm going the trash man this week, folks. I'm not focusing on some of the star players.
4: Dude, Cam Ward's going to have no time in this game to get the ball down the field. Like, this is going to be, we use the phrase, right, in fantasy, like PPR scam or like a PPR merchant. Yep. This is like Wandale Robinson was put on this planet for this Sunday to have like 12 catches for 56 yards against the Philadelphia Eagles.
5: Yeah, you can get a plus money right now for him to get five or more grabs. I grab it at plus 117.
4: Oh, my God, really? Five?
5: Yes, it's mystifying. It's inexplicable. It doesn't make any damn sense whatsoever. One of the pieces to the case you just laid out, the lack of time that Cam Moore is going to have, so he's going to be a check down Charlie in this game and go early and often on Wandale Robinson, who played 79.4%. of his snaps out of the slot in week one against the Jets, had the five grabs on the six targets. And he is a guy that's going to see a lot of Cooper DeJean, who got lit up in week one. He was targeted nine times and allowed seven receptions. So he got a lot of dump off, high percentage throws, a ton of connections between Cam Ward and Wandale Robinson. Five or more grabs plus money. Are you kidding us?
4: I tend to agree with you. Here's to you, Wandale Robinson. Give us those catches coming up on Sunday. Brad, great job on the show. Appreciate you, brother. BetMGM tonight, weeknight 6 to 11 p.m. Eastern here on Westwood One Sports. And check out Brad's fantasy column over at The Athletic as we enter week two. Thank you, buddy.
5: Colston Loveland, anytime touchdown, plus 155. I'm out!
4: Brad Evans joining us on the show. I like the Colston Loveland thought, just like goose eggs. Last week, and they scored 59 points. You would imagine Ben Johnson's going to try and get Colston Loveland the rock on Sunday against the Minnesota Vikings. We have some breaking news out of the world of college football that we will hit at the top of the next hour, and it involves Bill Belichick and the University of North Carolina. And no, it is not a great thing for North Carolina. More negative news for the Tar Heels. We'll tell you about that as we start the second hour of the show on the other side. But want to make sure I get this in. Matt Moscona, who hosts Locked On LSU podcast for the Locked On Podcast Network, tweeted this a couple minutes ago. Sam Leavitt did not practice yesterday, Wednesday, due to an undisclosed injury. Received treatment, will be reevaluated today. Sources are hopeful that Leavitt and linebacker T.J. Dottery, who did not practice on Wednesday, will both be available for Saturday against Ole Miss. Duh. I can be wrong, obviously. Maybe he's hurt. I would be floored if Sam Leavitt didn't play on Saturday night. Hour one done. Hour two for you coming up on the other side. Pro sports bettor Rob Pozzola will join us. Best bets for week two. But we will start the hour with the breaking news in college football out of the University of North Carolina.
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24: Now losers 5 of 7 after their second straight loss in Texas, 7-3 last night to the Rangers.
25: You know, get three runs on the board with only three hits was good, you know, in that sense, but just not creating a ton of opportunities for ourselves today.
24: The magic number for skipper Chad Tracy and the Red Sox remains 5. Aaron Judge said to be day-to-day. The captain forced to leave. Wednesday series finale, 5-4, 13-inning loss in Minnesota with lower leg tightness.
26: You know, we're ramping up. 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You know, we just started the season. Once you kind of start ramping up again, things pop up. Hopefully it's just one little thing, and then we're back out there soon.
24: Across Rhode Island, Friday Night Lights Eve, with 4 games on the schedule tonight, including Hendrickson's visit to St. Ray's. That game will be at Max Reed Field. Donnie Sweeney says the Bruins will name a captain before the regular season opener. I'm Bill
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4: The tremendous Football Thursday edition of You Better You Bet rolls on. Nick Kostos, our crew, and you here on Westwood One Sports. Oh man, I can't wait. Do we have that bet yet? I feel like I speak into the ether. Goes in Bill Zimmerman's ear and out the other. Asked Bill last week, true story, need some ideas for segments we could do for Thursdays and Fridays. It took Bill a week to send them, and he sent them to me at 7 o'clock this morning. Like with the show in a couple hours. What am I supposed to do with that? Bill, have we made any progress on the can't wait bed that we talked about on the air yesterday? Just saying. I can't wait for tonight with the Bills and the Lions on Thursday Night Football. This is going to be an absolute banger in the house that Josh Allen built as Buffalo opens Highmark Stadium. And I think if the Lions' offensive line, which is down three of the five starters that they expected coming into the year, in Caden Mays, who was lost in training camp, Blake Miller, the first-round right tackle, and left guard Christian Mahogany, all out for tonight's game. If the Lions' offensive line can hold up, I absolutely think Detroit can go score for score with the Bills here and even win this game outright. So I'm expecting a ton of points. I'm expecting both offenses to erupt. Again, as long as the Lions' offensive line can protect Jared Goff and the run game doesn't fall apart as a result. My sense is the Lions' offense will be fine, and I think Buffalo might score every time they have the ball. So I'm expecting points, and I'm expecting a great game, offensive fireworks, and I wouldn't be shocked if the Lions outscored the Bills like they did Monday Night Football, September 25th last year, on the road at the Baltimore Ravens. Feels like a similar setup to me. And I think that in tonight's game, Jameson Williams will not drop a billion passes like he did this past Sunday against the New Orleans Saints. So Lions and Bills is going to be outstanding tonight. Then we got into Sam Levitt and him being listed as doubtful on yesterday's LSU media availability that they put out there with the injury stuff. Listed as doubtful. No one believes at Ole Miss, per a bunch of national insider reports, no one believes that Sam Levitt is not going to start. Betting market moves a half point in favor of Ole Miss. So the betting market's telling you, we don't believe you, Lane Kiffin and LSU. Ole Miss apparently doesn't believe it. This feels like big time gamesmanship from Lane Kiffin. And I have to be honest, I absolutely love it. Still like LSU a little bit on Saturday night at Ole Miss, but we'll wait for the injury report to come out later today. And then always fun to welcome our friend Brad Evans to the show. Brad agrees with me on Jameson Williams going off tonight. Brad also likes DJ Moore. And Brad also, and I do as well, Dalton Kincaid, 50.5 receiving yards. His receiving yards prop tonight. Remember what Juwan Johnson did to this Lions defense last week. Had a very nice game, including a touchdown grab for the New Orleans Saints. Pro sports bettor Rob Bazzola will join us in about 20 minutes to give us his best bets for week two in the NFL. Brian Baldinger joining us next hour as well. But we have some more off-field news in college football to get to as college football continues to become like a soap opera. And I mean that as a compliment. So we have news on the University of North Carolina ahead of Bill Belichick's team being just a 3-point dog at Clemson on Saturday. Bill's son, Steve Belichick, has officially resigned as North Carolina's defensive coordinator. Steve Belichick has been on medical leave since August 6th. And there are reports out there that, and I don't know the extent of it, so I'm not trying to gossip here, but there are pretty credible reporters who have talked about potential drug use with Steve Belichick, that like he's taking edibles at the facility. Like, I don't care about that. I mean, I wouldn't take edibles and work, but like, I have no problem with edibles just in general. So I don't know. He's taking edibles and then calling plays on a Saturday. I have no idea. There's other stuff potentially reported with Steve Belichick that's a little more sordid that we don't have to mention on a family friendly show. So North Carolina has put out a statement, and North Carolina is getting really good at putting out statements. Really good at putting out statements. Because if you'll recall, they put one out recently to announce the resignation of general manager Mike Lombardi from the football program. Quote, "The university has concluded a thorough and independent investigation into allegations related to culture and climate within the Carolina football program. The investigation determined that certain actions demonstrated a disregard for Carolina's values and standards of conduct. The investigation also found that these actions were isolated in scope and not a systemic failure." As the university previously announced, GM Mike Lombardi resigned effective September 3rd, and Steve Belichick has resigned from his position of defensive coordinator effective October 27th, 2026, following the conclusion of his current medical leave, blah, blah, blah, blah, blah, blah, blah, blah. My favorite line in this press release from Carolina, the statement, that the investigation found that these actions were isolated in scope and not a systemic failure. I don't think you'll find, outside of diehard New England Patriots fans, someone in the sports media or otherwise that loves and respects Bill Belichick more than I do. I am a diehard New York Football Giants fan. Before Bill Belichick became the greatest head coach in the history of the NFL, he was and remains to this day the greatest defensive coordinator in the history of the NFL. His game plan for Super Bowl 25 is in Canton, where they basically, the game plan was, we are going to let Thurman Thomas run for over 100 yards, and in doing so, we will slow down the Jim Kelly, Marv Levy, K-Gun offense with Andre Reed and James Lofton. The Giants won the game 20-19. I went nuts when Bill Belichick didn't make the Hall of Fame last year, and I think that the disrespect of Belichick has gone way too far. Like Adam Vinatieri, open mic night at his Hall of Fame induction, taking shots at Belichick. It all just feels a little too much. With all of that being said, and I try to be really fair here, right? Like I want Belichick to do well. I think it's more fun if North Carolina's good. And Clemson sucks. Like Carolina can absolutely win this game against Clemson on Saturday. Like, and that might be more about Clemson than it is about Carolina. In the same way that LSU lists Sam Leavitt as doubtful, and no one believes it, because Lane Kiffin's reputation precedes him. Boy who cried wolf, right? That's fair, right? Whether Leavitt plays or not. Does anyone believe that North Carolina's independent and thorough investigation, that the actions of Steve Belichick and Mike Lombardi were isolated in scope and not a systemic failure? Mike Lombardi is Bill's guy. Like, Bill brought him in. They are famously, they are friends. Steve Belichick is his son. This isn't like someone Bill doesn't really have a strong connection to over the years. It's one of his really good friends and his kid. And they're the primary perpetrators here. And both have resigned over the last month. And we really think this is isolated in scope. Come on. Come on. On Saturday, this past weekend, my wife and I took our daughter to Brooklyn Bridge Park. Beautiful park. And we could see the Brooklyn Bridge. If you believe that this is isolated in scope, I would like to sell you that bridge in Brooklyn. If you believe that this is isolated in scope. I don't know what he's doing at North Carolina. I know that he just did, guys, he just did an interview. It's like 60, I don't know if it's 60 minutes, but just did some big interview. And he's defending Jordan Hudson. And he's saying that all everything that came out last year with Jordan Hudson is false. I don't know what's happening here with Bill Belichick. I have no idea. I don't know if he has control of this program. Doesn't seem like he does. Not a tightly run ship like he had at New England with the Patriots. I don't know what's going on here. But this idea that this is isolated in scope is nonsense. Nonsense. And I can't believe that this is where we're at. A year plus into his reign as Carolina head coach. Disastrous first season. Did have the impressive opening win against TCU to begin the year in Ireland. But man, it's been all about off field and very little on the field for North Carolina. That being said, I think they might beat Clemson on Saturday. And I hope they do, because it'll be really fun for like for us and the media, for sports fans, if Carolina can be decent this year. So Steve Belichick has resigned as Carolina's defensive coordinator. You better you bet on this Thursday, Nick Costos and you on Westwood One Sports. The other big college football piece of news, this broke yesterday. So this was right in the middle of the Sam Leavitt gate for LSU. And I want to read this here because like all of these terms are like are foreign to me. So The NCAA Football Oversight Committee is what this is called. The NCAA Football Oversight Committee is the body to which Western Michigan and the MAC put their complaint forward about what happened in the opening game with Bryce Underwood throwing the Hail Mary. His time expired, incomplete. Western Michigan wins 13-12. And then the Big Ten somehow, someway deciding to put 1 second back on the clock, and then Michigan hits the Hail Mary and wins the game. And Western Michigan and the MAC, it felt like right afterwards, we're just going to like say, okay, no big deal, which felt crazy because we all watched the game and the game was over. And then Western Michigan and the MAC reversed course and like filed this formal complaint. So the college football, the NCAA Football Oversight Committee, said in a Wednesday statement, and I'm not going to read it, I'm going to paraphrase it. Basically what they said is the Big Ten screwed this up and the game should have been over. So the Big Ten screwed up, game over. Western Michigan should have won the game. But because the result has happened and Michigan won, this committee can't overturn the result. So they have admitted fault. They have admitted that they screwed this up, that the Big Ten got this wrong, but they can't overturn the result. So Michigan is 2-0. And to be fair, you know, Michigan did follow up that should have been lost to Western Michigan with a very impressive home win as a dog last week against Brent Venables, John Mateer, and Oklahoma. I want to paint a scenario for everyone. Let's just say, and I don't know how likely this is because Michigan has a brutal schedule this year. Like, still has to play Indiana, has to play Oregon, has to play Ohio State. And you would think that now that it's come out that Dante Moore was tipping plays with like how he was standing like before the ball was snapped, like now that Oregon knows that Dante Moore was tipping plays, like I'm guessing that Oregon will probably look better than it did against Oklahoma State. But let's just say, I'm going to create a scenario, right? And there's more to it than this, but you'll understand where I'm going with it. Let's just say that Michigan enters the end of the season before the final college football playoff rankings come out. Let's say they have one loss. Let's say they lose to Ohio State in the regular season finale. I'm making this up, right? They have one loss. And let's just say that Georgia, I'm just picking a team at random that I think will make the playoff. Georgia has two losses. Who do you think the committee's going to put in the playoff if it's one or the other? So if it comes down to it, and it's Michigan against another team, and that team has one more loss as Michigan or the same amount of losses as Michigan, who do you think is going to make the playoff? Who do you think? Because the record's going to show that Michigan has only one loss or two losses. But everybody knows that Western Michigan actually won that game. And now the NCAA Oversight Committee has basically said that Western Michigan won the game and that the Big Ten and the referees got it wrong. I can't guarantee this because I'm not in the committee's heads. Thank God. I can't guarantee what I'm about to say. But I'd ask you, you have a functioning brain. What do you think? You can reason deductively. What do you think is going to happen? Do you think the committee is let's say Michigan runs the table. Like, they'll obviously go to the playoff. But, like, is anyone going to feel like Michigan's a legit undefeated team? If Michigan loses two games and they're at the gun to Indiana and Ohio State, is the committee going to treat them like a really awesome two-loss team? Or is the committee going to treat them like they're actually a three-loss team and one of those losses is at home in the season opener to Western Michigan? Like, what do you think's more likely? Like you don't think that the committee's going to ding Michigan for this? Really? They lost. We all saw it. Then they tried to George Orwell 1984 this and tell us that the evidence of our eyes and ears didn't matter. And now college football has come out and said, yes, they actually lost, but we can't reverse it. So actually they won, but we all know they lost. You really think the committee's going to treat them like a real two-loss team if they enter the end of the regular season with two losses? No way. This team's got, like, no margin for error moving forward. I don't care what the record says, 2-0. I don't care. If anyone on that committee, and maybe they don't, if anyone on that committee, forget about brain cells, had a shred of integrity, you would be treating Michigan right now like they already have a loss. Because they lost. And I've got nothing against Michigan. I don't care. I don't root for a team in college football. I grew up in New York. I'm not an Ohio State fan. I'm not an Indiana fan. I'm not a Michigan State fan. I don't care. Like, I just tell it, call it like I see it. You can't treat this, like, Michigan's record right now can say 2-0. They're 1-1. And the oversight committee said it. They've got no margin for error moving forward, Michigan, if they want to be a college football playoff team this season. Take a break on the other side. We'll get best bets for week 2 in the National Football League with our good friend and 99th percentile NFL fan, the great Rob Pezzola, here on You Better You Bet.
0: Three of last season's Final Four teams lost their opening game. Can the Patriots, Rams, and Broncos avoid the dreaded 0-2 hole and a nearly 90% chance of missing the playoffs? Westwood One Sports.
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1: Joining us right now on the show, 99th percentile NFL fan, pro sports better. Check out all his work with our friends over at The Hammer, Circles Off, all sorts of good stuff. Our good pal, Rob Pizzola. Rob is also a Cowboys fan, and him and I went mano-a-mano on Sunday Night Football, and your boy emerged victorious. Rob, welcome back to the show. Happy week two. How we doing, buddy?
2: I mean, I'm doing great. If the NFL's back, it wasn't the best week one for me, and it was capped by that Sunday Night Football game where the Cowboys defense is like, wow, you know, I really thought Christian Parker, you know, maybe he's the guy, and Matt Eberflus not being there, it's going to make a huge difference. Didn't look like that in week one. So, got to hand it to the Giants, man. That was a clinic, and I know it's one game. Maybe the Giants are good. It's certainly within the realm of possibility.
1: Do you believe that they are good?
2: I mean, it's too early to say, but I believe that I definitely undervalued them going into the year. I do. I think they utilize Jackson Dart in a really... I mean, he's got to stay healthy for obvious reasons, but he's a great dual threat. The offensive line looked really solid. The defense held up pretty well against the Cowboys offense. There's a lot of reasons to be optimistic about the Giants moving forward. Just put it that way.
1: So before we get to tonight's game with the Lions and the Bills, I kind of feel compelled to talk about both the Cowboys and the Giants now after the way we opened this interview. And we'll get to the Giants and the Rams on Monday Night Football in a second. I think, Rob, just from like a football fan perspective, it is hyperbole to say this, but not by much. The must-win game for both these teams. And I did a bunch on that topic yesterday on the show. I do think the Cowboys are going to win. I think that George Pickens and CeeDee Lamb are going to be the difference in the game against those undersized Washington corners. But why can't Jaden Daniels and the Commanders score a ton in this game and keep this game close? So I think this is going to come down to the wire. I think Dallas may win by 3. I like the game to go over the total. But I think Washington's going to cover the spread. What do you make of Cowboys Commanders?
2: Well, listen, you got the better of me in week one. So Nick won, Pizza Man 0. But I'm on the opposite here. I laid it with the Cowboys. My number was closer to 5 in this game. I took some 3.5 on Dallas. I understand all the reasons to be pessimistic about Dallas, especially defensively. I think what the Giants did, especially with the offensive line really won for the Giants against the Cowboys' defensive front. I don't think Washington's is all that great relative to New York's, especially without Laremy Tunsil there. I thought the Commanders were like never really in it against the Eagles, and then they kind of were at the end. And I guess you can make the argument that that could be the same this week, but I do trust Dallas's offense a lot more. I'm not really buying this Commanders defense as being fully rebuilt either. I know they changed a lot in the offseason, especially in the defensive front 7, but I think this is a matchup that the Cowboys can pretty much attack here. I think Dallas will score at will. Then can their defense get a few stops? You know, I totally buy the argument that maybe they can't. And Jaden Daniels, whenever he gets into 3rd and short, he's got his legs. They can do whatever they want. But I still think that there's a pretty sizable gap between these two teams. I thought it was a valuable bet on Dallas this week.
1: All right, so Rob Lang with the Cowboys. I'm taking the points with the Washington Commanders. Just quickly on Monday night, you and I were talking this summer, and I think I floated out to you my take, which I gave on the air here. Giants start 2-0, Rams start 0-2. Here we are, buddy. Now, I guess, you know, a lot of people, I'm sure, in the betting space will be playing against what we saw in week one, overreactions, maybe you are laying it with the Rams. I think the Giants are going to keep this game close on Monday night, and I'm trying not to be a homer. I'm doing my best. Give me like 30 seconds here on Monday night, and then we'll do Thursday Night Football.
2: So I think this number is fine, but I'll be honest with you. I mean, I did consider the Giants when it was at 7.5. It's been kind of bet down to 7 across the market right now. Hard to know what to make of the Rams, but losing Myles Garrett, if Aaron Donald doesn't end up suiting up in this game, I mean, we have a pretty substantial difference on the defensive line. And, man, are we overreacting to the Rams? I don't know. I don't know how this trip back from Australia is going to treat them. There's like a lot of relative unknowns in this game, but I've definitely upgraded the Giants and downgraded the Rams off of week one's performances. I think this number is fine. If you told me the Giants are going to get super frisky and potentially win in this game, it's not surprising me at this point. I just view this as a game as a better I mean, we don't have to bet on every single game. It's nice when we can find bets, but this is going to tell us a lot about both teams moving forwards and whether or not the Rams can get back on track. Because in the past, you know, they lose a game, it's kind of a smash spot for them in the next game. McVay's really cooking. They cook up some great offense, but they just look so bad. It's really hard. It's really hard to bet them as a touchdown favorite.
1: All right, let's go to tonight's game with the Lions and the Bills. You and I have talked off air about it. You have a really strong opinion on this game. And I got the better of our mano-a-mano showdown in Sunday Night Football Week 1. I don't know if I'm going to get the better of it tonight with all the Lions' offensive line injuries. Tell us what you like with the Bills and Detroit.
2: Yeah, so this has moved a ton, right? And I don't like to be the guy that like, oh, I bet this at way better numbers or whatever, but I did in this game. And I don't want to bet the Bills at 5.5. It wouldn't be surprising if it hit 6 by kickoff with how much money has poured in on the Bills this week. But yeah, I mean, you're down 2 offensive linemen from last week's game. Cade Mays is still on IR as well. So technically you're down 3 starting offensive linemen on a short week, going on the road, non-conference road game, a team opening up their new stadium. I already like the Bills so much better than the Lions generally. I mean, when you consider how good their offense looked, I mean, people don't generate explosive plays against the Texans defense. It's so rare for that to happen, and the Bills just kept doing it over and over and over. I don't know how the Lions defense holds up in this game. Can they match scoring? Honestly, the Lions defense, offense, they score 31 against the Saints, but I would say that was an ugly 31 when you consider the overtime as well. Like the offense completely stalled out in the second half. The Saints defensive line was giving them problems. If the Saints line is giving you problems, that's just going to be an issue. And I don't know how they're going to hold up against Greg Rousseau with a backup tackle. I think that this is a can. Remember week 2 last year, Packers Commanders Thursday Night Football. I kind of feel like the Lions are walking into a hornet's nest here, and they just might get annihilated in this game.
1: And maybe if that happens, Buffalo will say, like the Packers did after that game, they're going to go undefeated. And then the Packers lost to the Browns right in week 3 of that, right, after all the undefeated talk to begin the year with Micah Parsons in Green Bay. We'll get to the Packers and the Jets in a second. But, you know, I've been talking about this all week. And just to say it again in brief, whenever in my life as a sports bettor, whenever I think the betting market's wrong and I am right, generally I'm wrong. With that being said, I am convinced that I'm right and the betting market's wrong on the Chicago Bears. This total's 48.5 on Sunday. Kyler Murray might play. He was at practice yesterday. No, he hasn't cleared protocol yet. I don't even care if he does play. Carson Wentz plays. I still think the Vikings can score 1 million points. And I'll take Minnesota to win the game outright, Rob, if the Bears defense is going to look like that. 4.5, 48.5, Bears, Vikings, and Chicago. What do you got?
2: Yeah, it's funny you mentioned that because, like, the market has upgraded the Bears' offense, right? I mean, this total on the look-ahead was 45.5, and we're sitting at 48.5 now. So it's not like there hasn't been an adjustment made. It's just, has there been enough of an adjustment made? I think about Ben Johnson's previous games against Brian Flores. When Ben Johnson was in Detroit, especially when Flores would blitz Goff, they had a really high EPA per play against Flores. Last year, Caleb Williams was very good against the blitz. He had an extremely low sack rate against Flores. Does Brian Flores have it in him to sit back and not send an insane amount of pressure? I don't know that he does. That's just like his MO and what he does. So that'll be really interesting to see. I think there'll be great live angles in this game, depending on how the Vikings defense chooses to play it early. But you know what? I tend to agree with you, Nick. Like, Ben Johnson's publicly stated that he wants to set the record for points. Like, they're going for it on 4th and 1 at their own 20-yard line. Like, this guy is serious about scoring points, and I think he recognizes how bad the defense is. I don't know how I could possibly click an under in this game. As for the side, I don't know. I'd like to see the quarterback situation play out a little bit more for the Vikings. I know Wentz looked fine last week, and you know what? He has a chance to look fine against the Bears defense, but I've seen this with Carson Wentz too many times as a backup, where he comes in and you're like, you know, Wentz is fine backup. But the more and more he plays, you're like, you know, there's a reason Carson Wentz is a backup as well. So I don't have a strong feel on this game, but I do agree with your sentiment. I think maybe the market is slow to catch up to the Bears offense, even though they put up 59 last week.
1: So are you saying, just to be clear, Nick Costos smarter than the betting market?
2: I wouldn't go there quite yet, but, you know, Costos won market 0. We'll keep score.
1: You bet on this Thursday. Nick Costas and you on Westwood One Sports. Our guest, pro sports bettor Rob Bazzola, on Twitter at his name, at Rob Bazzola. So here's what I'd like to do. You sent me a couple games that you like. We'll talk about those games, and then we'll try to hit as many as we can, because I think the slate is fascinating this week. You and I was very happy to read when you texted me a little while ago, will be on the same side of this Jets-Packers game. What do you like coming up on Sunday, packing Jets at MetLife Stadium?
2: Yeah, I like the Jets. I think we talked about this a little bit last week, but I kind of was down on Green Bay going into the year and high on the Jets, and there's nothing I saw out of week one that's going to change my opinion on that. The Jets had a pretty misleading final score against the Titans in the sense that they won by 13, but they probably should have won by 3 touchdowns in that game. They really took the foot off the gas late. And with Green Bay, yeah, they're winning for 3 quarters, but like all the problems I have with Green Bay manifested themselves in the 4th quarter. The offensive line is not good. It's one of the worst in the league, and it's just going to be a challenge for them to run any sort of offense. Not having Josh Jacobs, I know a lot of people are like, running backs don't matter. In this case, it matters. They don't have a running game to overcome that. And then defensively, they've kind of built it all around Parsons, and he's not there. So I look at these teams on paper, and I'm like, there's not really, you know, a huge difference between these teams. The number's gotten away a little bit, but even at 3.5 now, I think this might close a field goal. I like the Jets in this game. I'm going to continue to remain optimistic that they're going to be competitive. And I believe the Packers are the worst team in the North right now. It's not a great team on paper. It really isn't.
1: Well, we'll see what happens when Micah Parsons comes back in about week 6. Ravens and the Saints in Baltimore. We don't know what this Ravens receiving corps is going to look like, right? Jacoby Lane is on IR. My guess is Zay Flowers isn't going to play with a hamstring, but we'll see. What about Baltimore hosting New Orleans?
2: Yeah, I think as long as a 47 is still available in market, it's probably worth firing on the under. I agree with your assessment. I don't think Zay Flowers is going to play. I just think, like, generally, I mean, just let's look at the situation here for Baltimore. It's a really long season. The receiving core is thin. Zay Flowers carried a hamstring injury in from the preseason. They're more than a touchdown favorite here. I don't know that there's a reason to force him in. And if he's not in there, I know they get DeVontae Walker back, but like this wide receiving core is super thin. They don't have like a great pass catching tight end in Mark Andrews anymore. He looks completely washed. So I think under at 47 across market is good. Honestly, 46.5 is probably fine as well, but you want to get 47 because of a key number. The Saints might also be like, I don't like the Saints. And I do think the Ravens are really good. Like, Declan Doyle schemed up great offense last week. But there's just certain spots here where they're coming off of a huge win. They look like world beaters. They might be without their most dynamic playmaker on offense, at least outside of Derrick Henry in the receiving core. It's really hard to get behind these numbers. So, yeah, I'm very interested in the under in this game.
1: Sunday Night Football. I know you have a thought on the total, and I want to hear it, but just, if this goes to 7, so currently Kansas City, like, in between a 6.5 and a 7-point home favorite against the Colts, I think I'm going to bet Indy, with the thought process being, I think Sauce Gardner and Tre'Davious Ward, if you're a Lou Anarumo, Staten Island Italian, good guy. Just, yeah. Like, these receivers stink for the Chiefs. Just do everything you can to slow down the run game. I do think the Chiefs are going to win. Why can't the Colts keep this game close? I love Indy in this game, especially if I can get 7. So that was just me being like, hey, what do you think of my bet? And then tell us your bet for Sunday night.
2: Okay, so I like Indy, but I prefer the under. I was watching Monday Night Football. All I'm thinking is KC was a 6.5-point favorite against Indy. I can't wait till this opens 7 or 7.5. And it never did. It just opened 6.5 again. There was no real adjustment. So people aren't buying what the Chiefs did on Monday Night Football. I'm not. I mean, Kenneth Walker's great for the

0: En garde!
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2: Go lightning round here for a couple minutes to wrap. Texans and Bengals is a game now that all of a sudden has a ton of injury stuff swirling around it. My guess is Nico Collins doesn't play. Hamstring injury yesterday at practice. Insiders this morning are saying it's not serious, and that's great. I think they're going to hold him out, and he's not going to play. Joe Burrow doesn't practice yesterday for the Bengals with back tightness. Now, he says he's going to play. I believe that he's going to play. This is just, it feels a little shaky right now in this game. Houston about a 2.5-point home favorite. Anything with the Texans and Bengals?
3: Honestly, no. This feels like the most unbettable game on the board for the reasons that you mentioned. Anytime I see a quarterback with any sort of injury, I'm already cautious with that team. I hated this matchup for Burrow and this Bengals O-line against the Texans D-front already. But on the other side, yeah, you remove Nico Collins from the equation. I mean, Tank Dell's not back yet. They have Jaden Higgins on IR. They don't have a deep wide receiving core. I very much doubt I will have a wager on Texans-Bengals.
2: Okay, that's Houston and Cincinnati coming up on Sunday as the Texans look to avoid an 0-2 start. Rob, I can't believe that we're this far into the week and the Eagles aren't a bigger favorite on the road in Tennessee, even without Landon Dickerson. How are the Titans scoring in this game? Do you like Tennessee?
3: Okay, so Monday morning I wake up, I run the model, I see an edge on Tennessee. I tell Claude, just remove this game from my board. I'm like, I don't want to see this. I don't want to have to debate this at any point. I don't know why I'm there on Tennessee. It's probably because I'm down on the Eagles offense still as well. But Tennessee's not a real football team. Like you would have, I'm not betting the Browns. I'm not betting the Titans. I'm not betting the Dolphins. Like these are really bad football teams where things can spiral. What's your hope for Tennessee in this game? That they win the turnover margin by a couple? That somehow their defense plays a really good game? I mean, Landon Dickerson was awful last week in that game against the Commanders. So I think losing him, I don't know that it's actually as huge a deal as people are making it out to be. This is a tough one for me. Numbers lean Tennessee, but I won't put money down on it.
2: I didn't think I would say this coming into week two of the year. I did say it for week one, and I'll say it now for week two. Rob, I love the Arizona Cardinals to cover the spread. Currently +4 at home against Drew Lock and the Seahawks.
3: I'm with you. I don't know that I love it, but I like it. I think we've talked leading up to the year. I'm high on the Cardinals. I saw nothing like that would make me change my opinion on that. With Drew Lock, listen, you got extra time to get him prepped for this week. Drew Lock's a fine backup, but he's a backup quarterback. The Cardinals have the better quarterback in this game by a lot, in my opinion. Arizona's got great skill position players. Their defense held up fairly well against the Chargers last week, especially after McConkey got injured. This is a big price to be laying with Seattle on the road with what they have on. Like, people are talking about Drew Lock against the Patriots. Drew Lock threw a 10-yard pass to JSN that he ended up taking to the house in, like, one of the most insane plays we saw in week one. It's not like they have this explosive offense. So I'm with you. This is definitely a step up in defense for Arizona and what Brissett has to face. But I think this number, honestly, I have it around 3.5. I lean Cardinals in this game as well.
2: Two more quick ones for you. We can wrap it into one answer if you want. Denver, currently in between 2.5 and 3 at home against the Jaguars, 45.5 the total. I've seen a lot of people already just being like, well, you know, let's play against what we saw in week one and laying Denver. I think the Jaguars are going to win outright. And then the Chargers and the Raiders, this has come off 7, so the Chargers are 6.5-point home favorite, home in air quotes. The Raiders have home field in Los Angeles, total 43.5. I would be shocked if Ladd McConkey played in this game for the Chargers. Thoughts on either of those two games?
3: Yeah, Jacksonville-Denver is interesting because, like, if this was, I subjectively agree with you. I'm not super high on Denver this year. I think they probably played the worst game of the season that they're going to play in week one. I don't think it's going to get much worse for that. Bo Nix's chart was awful. They didn't throw downfield. Sean Payton, I think, wanted to murder Davis Webb throughout that entire game with some of the play calls. But this game happened last year. Like, Jacksonville's offense has picked up where they left off. And I just trust their offense so much more. Plus, Denver's defense is way overrated. With Jonathan Cooper out, like, these guys are talked about in the same echelon as the Seahawks and the Texans. They're not there. The only problem is Denver has a really big home field advantage early on in the year. These games in altitude where they've practiced there and, you know, the other teams haven't, and they're not necessarily in, like, peak, you know, season game shape just yet. So I'd call this a strong lean to Jacksonville in this game. I would agree with you there, Nick, on that one. The other game that you asked me about, Chargers and Raiders, honestly just hasn't really been on my radar. I'm kind of,

0: I'm going to start to get interested in the Chargers at some point. The Raiders beat the Dolphins by 14. The Dolphins aren't a real football team. The Raiders didn't have a downfield passing attack. Kirk Cousins didn't look great. And I don't buy the defense whatsoever for the Raiders. I think that was just an anomaly playing a poor offense. So for those two games, Jags and Chargers would be the way that I lean.
1: I apologize for one more here, but I realize I haven't asked you about the Pats and the Steelers. New England laying 5 at home. Anything on that one in like 15 seconds?
0: You know, I don't know what to make of this because the Steelers actually threw the ball downfield a lot last week and should have had more success, but DK Metcalf just kept dropping the ball over and over.
1: I had them in Survivor. It was an exceptionally tilting 3 hours, even though they won.
0: As someone who had Steelers Survivor and Steelers spread in that game, I don't know how I got away with both, but I was in orbit watching that game. It's classic Steelers. I mean, they need a TJ Watt pick six to, like, it's the most absurd thing ever.
1: Yeah,
0: I honestly don't know. I would lean slightly Steelers just because every time the Patriots have played a good defense, they've struggled. And now no A.J. Brown. The weapons just aren't there. This is a tough game for me. I guess the strongest, lean I have in this is towards the under. The only reason I didn't fire big on it is because, again, the Steelers' A-dot is high. Aaron Rodgers throwing downfield. Maybe it's a new offense under Mike McCarthy there. I don't know. So this is like a wait and see, learn more about these teams in week two.
1: You're the best, buddy. You do so much. What would you like to promote for the audience?
0: Absolutely. So later on today, 5 p.m. Eastern time, Forward Progress on YouTube. We do a Best Bets Tuesday and Thursday. Myself, G-Stack George, who's joined you a few times in the past.
1: Love him.
0: Nick as well. If people want to tune in for like a full breakdown of every game, they can do that. And just like and sub to Forward Progress on YouTube. That's where you'll find the vast majority of my NFL content this year.
1: I love what Rob has done with The Hammer. We have guests other than Rob from The Hammer. Kanish will join us. I think they do a great job. If you are someone that likes to bet on not just football, but bet on sports, you should subscribe. And Forward Progress is the YouTube channel. My friend, I appreciate it. Best of luck this week. We'll catch up next week.
0: Thanks, Nick. Good luck this week to you as well.
1: The great Rob Pezzola joining us on the show. For those of you listening on the radio, he is wearing a Mastodon t-shirt. Great heavy metal band. I don't know if they're great. I've never listened to them, but I've heard of them. More of a Metallica guy myself. Anyway, we'll take a break. And on the other side, we'll get into this Bengals-Texans game and what the hell's going on with Joe Burrow. That's coming up next on this Thursday.
2: 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A new stadium, a national audience, and two offensive heavyweights. Josh Allen faces Jared Goff. Lions, Bills, Thursday night football. 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
1: 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The voice coming back from break, Cincinnati Bengals star quarterback Joe Burrow. Did not practice yesterday with back tightness, but says he would have to be in surgery to not play Sunday's game on the road in Houston. We had pro sports bettor Rob Bazzola on just now, and Rob saying he's probably going to stay away from this game. I was all set to lay the points with the Texans. Nico Collins isn't going to play, and something to consider with the Texans offense, right, with Nico Collins potentially being out. I'm pretty confident he's not going to play, but I can be wrong about that. And just the context of that, it was reported earlier this morning by all the NFL insiders that Nico Collins hurt his hamstring yesterday in practice, not believed to be serious. We'll see about Sunday. Just like I've been doing this a long time. You have a hamstring injury. He's a star. like they're trying to win the Super Bowl this year. They're not going to rush him out and play him. So it's not just potentially that Nico Collins could be out. It's also that Jaden Higgins is out for Houston, done for the year with a torn ACL. So now, like, the Texans are going to throw out there at receiver this week. Tank Dell is still on IR. Like, here's Xavier Hutchinson and Jalen Knoll as your receivers with Dalton Schultz. Against the Bengals defense that did look a little friskier last week, even with Baker Mayfield, all the turnovers, the Bengals defense did look better. So that's pretty interesting, right? So you should feel like the Texans might be screwed without Nico Collins. But then we think about Joe Burrow's back tightness. And you remember, and you could say this about, you know, Buffalo, you could say it about Baltimore, any team with a star quarterback. What if the quarterback gets hurt? Well, you're probably screwed. But Joe Burrow is injured more than a lot of quarterbacks in the league. And that doesn't mean he's not great. He is. But the fact that he's already missing practice, like a back tightness, not great. Now, this past weekend, in the Bengals-Bucks game, there are clips on social media of Amarius Mims, like the 6'8" hulking right tackle for the Cincinnati Bengals, just stonewalling Reuben Bain, the Bucks' rookie first-round pass rusher. Mims' arms are huge. Bain's arms are short. That's a thing. We talked about it in the draft process. That's why he went later than expected. And Burrow, by and large, had like a pretty clean pocket. Vita Vea did nothing in the game. Kalijah Kancey didn't do much in the game. Okay. Now here's Will Anderson and Danielle Hunter. How do you think it's going to go? Like, Joe Burrow's just going to have a clean pocket all day like he did last week against Tampa, against this defense? I mean, I guess it's within the realm of possibility, right? Given that, you know, Buffalo dropped 36 on them. But if I were a Bengals fan, if I were someone that bet the Bengals this week, or like Joe Burrow MVP, Bengals Super Bowl, Bengals division, I don't know how like alarm bells aren't sounding right now. That the quarterback is already missing practice this early into the season with back tightness. And now here's Will Anderson. I'm going to end up not betting the game either, I don't think, just because, you know, Nico's out. He's not out, confirmed, to be clear. I just don't think he's going to play. The Burrow stuff, very important game for both teams on Sunday in Houston. Final hour, power hour coming up on the other side. All our bets for tonight in baseball and Thursday night football, the Lions and the Bills. But we'll kick off the hour with Odyssey Sports NFL Insider, my podcast partner, Brian Bull.
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16: And again, last night they lose to the Rangers for the second night in a row, this time 7-3 after Eric Miller allows three runs in the seventh inning. Boston has now lost five of its last seven games. They'll look to avoid a sweep tonight against the Rangers. Sonny Gray gets the start. The Bruins, they've opened camp and have said they will name a captain for this upcoming season, but no word on just who that may be. Charlie McAvoy, David Pastrnak appear to be the top choices. And the NCAA's Football Oversight Committee ruled that proper protocols were not followed in Michigan's Hail Mary last-second win over Western Michigan 2 weeks ago. But the result? It's final and cannot be overturned. We'll have a look at the entire world of sports tonight, 6 p.m. on WPRO in Providence for the Kevin Mack Sports Hour.
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0: 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We will close this hour with all our thoughts and all our bets for tonight with the Lions and the Bills, Thursday Night Football, in the house that Josh built, the opening of Highmark Stadium, plus a couple bets coming your way in today's action in Major League Baseball. And if we get news that Aaron Judge is out again for an extended period for the Yankees, I might just freak out on the air. It would be good content. Not great for my life, though, if that does happen. But before we get to that, joining us right now on the show, I got to be honest. So we've been doing, Baldy and I have been doing the Best Football Show podcast for a couple weeks now. We're at four episodes in. We recorded one yesterday. Everything from week one in the NFL, Baldy's film study. We got into so much. I have a bleep-eating grin on my face the entire podcast every time we record. I love talking football with this guy. He's the best. Joining us right now, Odyssey Sports NFL insider, the great Brian Baldinger on Twitter at BaldyNFL. What's going on, my friend?
1: I feel the same way, Nick. I love talking football with you, man. I mean, it's, two guys that love it and like talking about it. And so there's been some good sessions so far. Looking forward to, one tomorrow to lead into week two of this league right now.
0: 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All right, my friend, let's begin with Thursday Night Football tonight with the Lions and the Bills. And since we spoke yesterday, we have updated injury news on Detroit's offensive line. So Blake Miller, the rookie right tackle first-round pick, out. Left guard Christian Mahogany out, and we already know Caden Mays, the starting center, out for a long time. So the offensive line may be up against it here against Greg Rousseau and this Bills defensive front. What do you expect to see tonight in the opening of Buffalo's new stadium?
1: Well, Mahogany went out of the game last week. Ben Barge came in. Like, there was no drop-off. Now, what happens at Sorsdahl, whoever plays right tackle today, he's going to see a guy like Gregory Rousseau, who had a good game last week for Buffalo. On the other side, just watching Deion Dawkins last week in Buffalo's offensive line. I mean, Dawk was unreal against Will Anderson and Danielle Hunter. They'll protect Josh really good, I think, this week. And so that's really because Hutch is the one guy that you have to worry about. But just that matchup in a phone booth of Deion Dawkins and Aiden Hutchinson, and they'll see each other a bunch. But Hutch does go either side. That's worth the price of admission at Highmark Stadium. Watching that matchup, Dawk was awesome last week, but so was Josh. Josh was just, he's like, it's a little bit, Nick, like, it's like you had play a pickup basketball game in the high school gym, and you're used to playing with the guys 5-on-5, and all of a sudden a new guy shows up, and he's just better than everybody. And you're like, oh, he played college basketball at Maryland or something. He played college basketball at Duke a long time ago, and you're like, oh, that's why he looks – like, that's what Josh was like. And that's against Houston's defense. He just looked better than everybody else. And if you want to take the shot to win the game to Joshua Palmer, he makes the shot. If you want to take the shot on the other side of the field that nobody even is looking at to DJ Moore, he takes that shot. I mean, this, I don't know what's going to happen at right tackle. And look, Jared Goff has to be protected. He's a dinosaur in how he can carve you up from the pocket. But, this could easily be, a real shootout back and forth because, Detroit has two home run hitters in Jahmyr Gibbs and Jameson Williams. If he catches the ball this week, he didn't catch it last week. But if he catches it this week, you got two home run hitters that can score from anywhere on the field.
0: Is it your sense that the Detroit offensive line can hold up here? Because I just feel like there's almost no way. The only way it doesn't happen is turnovers. Buffalo's going to score a lot in this game. And I feel like if Detroit's offensive line gives Jared Goff time to throw, like we saw what David Montgomery did last week. Like Jahmyr Gibbs is definitely, we saw them in the same backfield. Now here's actual Jahmyr Gibbs. I think the Lions can score a lot too, but can the line hold up in your estimation, Baldy?
1: I don't know, because I haven't seen a depleted offensive line quite like this already this season. So I don't know what they're going to do at right tackle. I mean, I know the depth chart looks like, but they're going to put their best five out there. And so that's a big loss. I mean, they moved, Penei Sewell over to left tackle, and that was the right move. You know, so they can make room for the rookie. You know, for him to go down like that, that's a big loss because he played really well throughout the preseason, and it was a good addition. Like, it was a good draft pick, and they plugged and played. And so you're going to have a drop-off at that position in addition to center and left guard over what this thing was built around. And so, you know, Jahmyr Gibbs had a good day. It took a lot of carries to have a good day, though. You know, it's interesting, like, just quirky. Like, whenever they needed a short yardage or goal line run, they actually took Penei Sewell from left tackle and put him back at right tackle, where maybe he's just more comfortable or better run blocker there. But and then they ran behind Penei. So, like, they'll move him around as a chess piece. Like, that's Drew Petzing, and that's kind of how his mind works, I guess, the new offense coordinator. But it'll be interesting to see in the run game if they do a little bit of that in this game.
0: I kind of think Sewell's going to catch a touchdown tonight or at some point this season based off that. I wouldn't be shocked if that you won't be able to bet on that, but I think that's a little interesting. That's a great point.
1: I would not want to play Aussie Rules football against Penei Sewell. I would not want
0: He's
1: to play
0: a big
1: rugby.
0: Boy.
1: I would
0: He's
1: not want to play
0: boy.
1: Rugby against that man. No, he runs too fast and is too powerful.
0: Bengals and Texans, Baldy. We touched on this game a little bit yesterday on the recording of the Best Football Show, but we have a lot of news in this game since then. So it comes out this morning, Nico Collins hamstring injury. They're saying it's not believed to be serious, but look, you and I have both done this a long time. I'd be shocked if he played on Sunday with the hammy. They're trying to win the Super Bowl. I don't think he's going to play this week. That's not confirmed, just my opinion. Joe Burrow, back tightness, doesn't practice yesterday. He says he's going to play Sunday. I believe him, but that makes you nervous if you're a Bengals fan. What about the Texans and the Bengals Sunday in Houston?
1: Well, I thought the best player on the Bengals last week was Amarius Mims, the right tackle. I mean, Reuben Bain, like, he didn't piss a drop. Like, he had no idea what to do against him. But then, you know, you're going to see Will Anderson out there, Danielle Hunter. He's going to see excellent rushers. So he's going to get tested. When they do win, they go against Zeus and they beat Zeus. And as much as I love Zeus, the person, the man, like, he's got limitations to his game. So I want to see just how they protect the edges here in this game to protect Joe and whatever limitations he has with a bad back. But this offense, when Joe is healthy, is very dynamic. They put up a good number against the Bucs. But honestly, they got a defensive touchdown last week, you know, that made a big difference in that game. Like, the offense, Ja'Marr Chase was not, was not a dominant player in that game. So I want to see if the offense can kind of get back to what we're used to seeing with T and Chase and Yosavash and some of the guys that they have and what they're able to do.
0: Brian Baldinger here with us on the show, Odyssey Sports NFL Insider. 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A.J. Brown will not be on the side of the New England Patriots this week or for a little bit on injured reserve with that ankle injury. Fascinating game on Sunday, right, in Foxborough as the Patriots host the Pittsburgh Steelers. We touched on this on the Best Football Show yesterday. Mm-hmm. Pittsburgh not impressive in beating Cooper Rush and the Falcons on Sunday, but the Patriots a little bit of the walking wounded coming into this game with no A.J. Brown. Baldy, what has your film study shown you and told you about what to expect, Pats and Steelers?
1: Well, just from the Patriots standpoint, like, they need to get Kyle Williams on the field. Like, he had that guy in limited touches last year, 20 yards a catch, 3 touchdowns, 3 preseason games, ran by quality corners. Like, if they want to get the big play back in the offense, I'd say put Kyle Williams out there. I think Romeo Doubs is a better player than we saw week one. It seems like it was forever ago since they played last Wednesday. I think Travion Henderson, if he's healthy, he makes a big difference in the backfield with Ramondre Stevenson. Like, they should be pretty good up front. Now, they're going up against a Steelers defense that can be as good as anybody in the league. They have all the depth and all the youth and all the playmakers that you want. They've got a defense out there now where they got Nick Herbig, they've got Highsmith, and they've got TJ on the field together with Peyton Wilson. You know, I mean, they've got playmakers on defense. Look, if DK Metcalf catches a couple balls, like, they score a lot more points. Aaron Rodgers bit his tongue. Usually he doesn't do that. Usually he lets it out that, you know, if our guys have hands like feet, we're going to score 20 points a game. You know, like, we got to be better than that. I feel like this is going to be a close game. It's going to be close because Pittsburgh's defense is going to keep them in the game. I just don't know. Aaron Rodgers is still great. He is. He can put the ball where he wants to put it most of the time, but he just cannot hold the ball very long. And so Mike Vrabel knows that. I'm anxious to see how they pressure Aaron Rodgers in this game, because under pressure, all he's going to do is throw. He's going to keep doing what he did last year. He's going to throw to his running backs, and that's not a dynamic offense. So I kind of want to see the pressure game of Mike Vrabel in this game, because if you get around Aaron Rodgers, all he's going to do is get rid of the ball. And a lot of times it's a direct, you know, accurate throw. And then, you know, sometimes it's an accurate throw for 3 yards. And that's what he did a bunch against the Falcons last week.
0: Baldy, it's hard to imagine. I'm guessing you agree. It's hard to imagine the Tennessee Titans scoring a lot on the Philadelphia Eagles defense. So I want to go to the other matchup in this game. So Landon Dickerson is placed on IR by the Eagles. He was not really effective that, I mean, probably hurt, right, last week against the Washington Commanders, but obviously has been a great offensive line for this team. Now, I think the Eagles are going to win like 20-3, and I don't think the Titans are going to be able to score, but I will admit, it gives me a little pause. Here's Jeffrey Simmons, and Robert Saleh is a good defensive coach. Are the Eagles going to be able to hold up against the Titans' defensive front? So that particular matchup, Baldy, Eagles offense v. Titans defense, anything for Eagles fans to be concerned about?
1: Yeah, there's reason to be concerned. They did not, outside of one run by Saquon and a couple of scrambles by Jalen Hurts, but they didn't run the ball well at all last week. And it was an embarrassing performance by Tennessee on every level. Jeffrey Simmons made no impact in the game. The Jets had a good game plan last week. A lot of three tight end sets. They ran the ball very well. But this is a better defensive line than we saw last week. And Washington gave the Eagles a lot of problems. They had a lot of three and outs. They led the league in three and outs a year ago. That's why they made the change from Kevin Petullo to bring in Sean Mannion. They were – and look, Landon was terrible last week. He knows it. Like, he shouldn't have been on the field. They're going to put a second-year player out there at left guard. And we'll see. Maybe Cam Jurgens goes to center or left guard, and maybe they put the – Drew in there at center. I'm not sure exactly how it's going to play out. They're playing with both ideas. But they got to run the ball better. Jalen Hurts played very well in the way that he played. He was very comfortable. He was in charge. They had the lead all game. But Tennessee will play better defensively. Offensively, it's a mess. It's dreadful. It's really bad. But this could be that type of game. It could be a low-scoring game. And I got to see, can the Eagles get the explosive plays? They got to Dontavian Wicks last week, to Devontae Smith last week. They got some explosive pass plays. And then, you know, the winning touchdown on kind of a broken play to Dallas Goedert. Like, they got a couple big plays out of the offense, which you're looking for, which they needed. But they did not look like a very consistent offense. And this Tennessee defensive line will give them some problems up front.
0: Baldy, I think if there's anyone out there in the audience that kind of subscribes to the theory that week one can be a liar and people shouldn't overreact to week one, yeah, I think it might lead them to like the Denver Broncos on Sunday against the Jacksonville Jaguars. Thought process is simple, right? Denver likely won't be as bad as they were on Monday night against the Chiefs. Maybe the Jaguars won't be as good as they were against a lesser opponent in the Cleveland Browns than they will be against Denver. I kind of see it. I just think Jacksonville's better. I felt that way coming into the year. What say you for the Jaguars and the Broncos Sunday at Mile High?
1: Well, you know, Jacksonville went up there last year and gave Denver their worst beating at home. So they got that in their back pocket. That's last year. But, I mean, Trevor Lawrence played as well as Trevor Lawrence could play. Now, maybe there's another level for him with Liam Cohen and what they're doing offensively, because Parker Washington is a stud. You know, Brian Thomas Jr., like, woke up and got rid of the yips that he had a year ago, and he was effective. And Jacoby Myers is a great player. They did everything they wanted to do. Now, that was Cleveland last week, and it was hot as hell, and it was 24-0 halfway through the second quarter. That's not going to look like that this week. It'll be a dogfight. But I would think this. I would think that all they had to do in Denver was turn the tape on Monday morning or Tuesday morning and just see how dreadful the defense was and the lack of effort that they played with. They're better than that, But they did lose John Franklin Myers. They did lose Cooper. Like, they lost good players. Cooper because of suspension. But they lost good players from a year ago. And maybe, you know, they drank the rat poison that Saban always talks about. And maybe Kansas City just got them. But I feel like Denver's defense is better than that. And I know Bo Nix is better than that. But that was, like, they brought Jaylen Waddle in there for a reason, and they never got him the football. The offense made no sense. But I don't know. We're going to debate this for a while until they straighten things out, if they straighten things out, Nick. But I can't believe Sean Payton is sitting there watching Davis Webb call these plays, watch the quarterback play his worst game as a pro, and go, I'm okay with this. Like, Sean Payton is too damn good at what he does to sit there and watch this and go, man, my quarterback can't play like this again, and I better get the ball to number 17. We gave him a third-round pick to get him. So, like, I don't know how patient they're going to be with the offense that looked like that.
0: And just to say, we talked about it yesterday on the Best Football Show. Let's say it doesn't go well this week for the Broncos on offense. Let's say they lose. They're 0-2. Home Rams, at 49ers, at the Chargers, home Seattle, at Arizona, home Chiefs from there. Like, they got to get this straightened out, and they got to get it straightened out quickly.
1: I'll just say this real quick.
0: Good, like, yeah, please.
1: That Josh Hines Allen and Trayvon Walker, like, those, I know those two kids really good. All they care about, Nick, is getting better at playing football. They don't care about anything else. I mean, yes, Josh has a family, kids, okay. But, I mean, they are locked in. And they played great last week against Cleveland. Like, Denver's going to get tested by a really good defensive front and a very creative defensive coordinator. So let's just see. Let's just see what it looks like. Travis Hunter going home, you know, where he played at Colorado up there in Denver. Didn't do much last week. I'm sure, knowing that Deion probably might even be at the game. Who knows? He might have an awakening himself.
0: I have one last thing on this game. Something that actually, like, was left on the cutting room floor when we recorded the Best Football Show yesterday. So when we talk about Baldy, the best head coaches in the league from an offensive perspective, it's usually the same names, right? Sean McVay, Kyle Shanahan, Andy Reid, in whatever order. I kind of feel like Ben Johnson has forced his way, like, and deservedly so, into that conversation, right? I don't think anyone would argue that. At what point do we start mentioning Liam Cohen's name potentially in that conversation?
1: Well,
0: are we close to that?
1: I just texted somebody this morning. Like, we're so grateful that Liam and Ben are head coaches in this league, because we need innovation. We need play callers. We need creativity. We need quarterbacks to play at an elite level. And under Liam Cohen's tutorship, he did the same thing with Baker in Tampa. He's doing it with Trevor right now. He looks like the number one pick in the league. He's playing with such confidence. And they, you know, with Maselli and, you know, Gladstone, like, they went out and got themselves, you know, Jacoby Myers. And, like, they plucked a good player from a bad team. Like, Parker Washington is blossoming in front of us. They drafted Emmanuel Pregnon, you know, at left guard, and he played great last week. Yes, Liam Cohen should be mentioned with that. He's a game planner. He knows how to protect his quarterback. He knows how to attack defenses. He's very, very good. And we need to be thankful, because if you don't have good offense in this league, if Tennessee shows up like they did and some of these other dreadful offenses we saw last week, it's an unwatchable product.
0: This is not meant to be disrespectful towards Jacksonville as a media market. If Liam Cohen were like the coach of the Jets and they were playing, I mean, this guy, the hype would be through the roof. And I feel like it will be as the season moves on. Baldy, final question here. So we're going to release this as a social clip from yesterday's Best Football Show, but I really would like for you to punch this home, because I'm not a Miami Dolphins fan, but I follow all the teams in the league. And there's so much negativity around Miami with, you know, all the dead salary cap space, all the dead money, and they lose to the Raiders last week. You said something yesterday that got me super excited, and I'm not even a Dolphins fan. So if you're a Miami Dolphins fan in our audience right now, I want you to really listen to what Brian Baldinger is going to say. Baldy, your thought on Miami's 27-13 loss to the Raiders was what?
1: Their rookies were their best players. I mean, you watch Caleb Douglas play. You watch Chris Bell play. Jacob Rodriguez was as good a middle linebacker as he was. Now, he's not Fred Warner yet, and he's not, you know, Zach Bond, but he is dynamic. The second play of the game, he's trying to punch the ball out. like he did at Texas Tech. Like that guy, I don't know, yeah, 14 tackles. Like Jacob Rodriguez, Chris Johnson, first play of the game, like that guy hits like a ton of bricks out there corner, and he played great at corner. Like you watch Michael Taft at the free safety position with his first interception. He did the same thing at Texas. Like their young rookie class, Caden Proctor at left guard was solid. Like their best players were rookies. And they showed up all game long. And they made it a game. It was 2013 in the third quarter. They made it a game. I think there's a lot of optimism starting with this rookie class. And what, you know, and look, it, I don't know what the record's going to be, but those rookies are going to keep, like Chris Bell's just getting started. Like he just got activated 2 weeks ago. But that guy, like I thought he looked like A.J. Brown coming out of college before the injury last year at Louisville. Like that guy is going to be a good player. And Caleb Douglas had the best catch in all of preseason, and he had a number of big catches in that game. He looks so smooth and fluid at wide receiver right now.
0: Can I hit you with one college football one on the game you're calling this weekend? Alabama, yep. Florida State for Compass Media. So like yep. Keelan Russell, I think like obviously he's not NFL eligible yet, but maybe at some point, and like I think he's going to be pretty good. What are you watching for specifically in this game for NFL fans out there in Alabama, Florida State? And if you have a thought on just the game itself, obviously we would love that as well.
1: Well, I'm trying to keep my eyes open watching Florida State's offense. It's awful. And I don't know what they're trying to do, but it is so boring and so predictable. Like, I could defend that offense. They got a couple players. They got a big wide receiver out there in Deuce Robinson. They got a left tackle that looks like this kid, Xavier Chaplin, looks like a pretty good player, 6'8", 350 at left tackle. Looks like he could play, be an NFL player. But, I want to see what Alabama's offense looks like. They got beat by him last year. I want to see what Keelan does. You know, Ryan Williams out there at receiver. Like, you know, they've got a huge back in Daniel Hill. Like, I want to see him. Is this an SEC competitive team? Because I think they are. And I think if they are, they're going to take care of business. I already texted my play-by-play guy going, you better have plenty of material in the bucket. Because I don't think this thing is going to stay. I don't think this thing is going to be close for very long.
0: And it's Chris Carino, right, you're doing the game with?
1: Yeah, Chris Carino, yeah. Me and Chris are doing the Florida State-Alabama game Saturday. Then we're doing Atlanta and Carolina on Sunday.
0: I just want to say this about Chris, just so people don't know him now. He's been in the New York area forever. He used to come to Fordham when I was a student there and talk to us 20-plus years ago. One of the great guys in all of sports media and an excellent play-by-play broadcaster.
1: Got inducted to the Naismith Hall of Fame this summer, you know.
0: Well-deserved.
1: Yeah. You know, I mean, that guy, you never have to worry about Chris. Like, that guy is so buttoned up and professional. He's great. And he does get back to Fordham quite a bit. Iron Eagle, all you Fordham grads out there, man, they all come by and see him all the time.
0: That's right. Hashtag go Rams. Maybe not great in football, but good broadcasting school. Baldy, you're the best, buddy.
1: Thanks.
0: Great broadcasting school. I'll talk to you tomorrow.
1: You bet, buddy. See you, man.
0: Oh, you bet or you bet. Sorry. Brian Baldinger joining us on the show. 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If you love football, I'm guessing you do. Like you, the reason why I know the show is great, I am such a harsh critic. Like you in the audience can't know that because I don't talk to you guys about shows and stuff. Like that's not what I do with you guys, the audience. But anyone that's ever worked with me knows I'm a pain in the ass. I am a very harsh critic of my own stuff. I will say to people, if I suck, if the show sucks, and we try and fix it. This show is awesome with me and Baldy. The show is great. And I know it because like I am the target audience as a diehard NFL fan. I promise, if you're out there and you love the NFL, you need to check out the Best Football Show with me and Baldy. We record an episode tomorrow previewing all the games in Week 2. I'm looking forward to it. 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All right, our bets for tonight will close the show. 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
2: 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Can the Patriots, Rams, and Broncos avoid the dreaded 0-2 hole and a nearly 90% chance of missing the playoffs? Westwood One Sports.
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1: 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A lot of like songs from the 80s, just songs in general, good songs from the past, get sampled. It's always really funny. Like my wife is, I'm bragging, 9 years younger than me. Now, I do think one of my talents in life, there aren't many, but like I feel like I know the lyrics to like every song ever. And I have like a pretty good memory, not when it comes to a lot of things, but when it comes to music. And it's always funny, like the Drake song, Janus STFU, which I actually really like. He's sampling, like, Like Lee, I think is the name, whatever. Do na na na, and I wanna you deep sea, baby. And it's always funny when people don't pick up on that and realize that something's being sampled. And, like, when you're younger, you have nothing to base it on, right? Because you haven't heard those old songs. This is just a long-winded way of, A, me bragging about something I'm good at, and B, I can't believe that no one's remade that song. Like, no one sampled that beat in present-day 2026. But, Laura, play this beat. Play the beat again. Play, like, just tell me, like a pop star shouldn't do a song on this beat. Is this not a great beat? Song's awesome. Like, it needs to be remade by somebody. Oh, Tyler says someone did. Tyler, who did it?
2: It was Iggy Azalea, Fancy.
1: No, it is. No. No. Iggy Azalea, that's not even close to the same thing.
2: Yes, it is.
1: No, it's not. It is not. It's not even. They took inspiration from it. It is not the same thing. It is absolutely not the same thing. Can we play Fancy? Fancy is dun dun dun dun dun dun dun dun dun dun. Like it's there's a little similarity there, but it is not the same thing. I'm gonna Google this. Iggy Azalea, Fancy, sample, New Shoes. Let's see what it says. Does not officially sample it, but shares a similar bass line and electro hop rhythm. There you go. I'm right yet again. I like to be right before I go home for the night because then I officially become wrong once I set foot in my own house. But for here, I can be right. All right. It is not the same exact thing. It isn't. Like, if it were, I would say it. It's not the same exact thing. It's not even close to the same exact thing. It's somewhat similar. It's not even close to the same exact thing. It's not. I'm sorry. It isn't. Like, you need to get your ears checked or get a Q-tip. You ever use Q-tips? You know what you got in your ear? Gunk. That's what I tell my 2-year-old daughter when we do Q-tips in her ear. She got gunk in her ears. And then she looks at me and smiles and says, gunk, and then starts laughing. Tyler's got gunk in his ears. We got to get you some Q-tips, buddy. Okay. We'll close the show with our bets for tonight. Trivia question from Bill Zimmerman on the way as well. A couple other NFL notes to hit you with ahead of week 2. We haven't talked about it yet this week because I think this team is so beyond irrelevant there. It actually is like offensive what's going on with the Atlanta Falcons. So Michael Penix Jr., apparently, per ESPN's Adam Schefter, the Falcons don't know if Penix is going to be back next week or next month. So we have no idea when Michael Penix is going to play. Tua Tagovailoa did not practice yesterday. The sense is that Tua's not playing on Sunday for Atlanta, which means we will either get Cooper Rush for another game. I would rather have Rush the Dog from Mega Man 3. Great game, not as good as Mega Man 2, but still an excellent game, Mega Man 3. Gemini Man was my favorite boss in the game because I am a Gemini astrologically. So it's either going to be Cooper Rush or undrafted rookie free agent Jack Strand. And Kevin Stefanski keeps saying, I don't know who my quarterback is. It's week 2. This is not like week 18, and we don't know if it's Jack Strand or Cooper Rush. It's week 2. Cooper Rush or Jack Strand. This team is miserable right now. And you know, like the defense actually played okay last week against the Steelers. Now, we had Baldy on. He's right. And I have DK Metcalf in a ton of fantasy leagues. And we had the Steelers in Survivor, and I laid the Steelers in the game. I watch every play of that game. If DK Metcalf catches the ball, like, the Steelers probably win by more. But the Falcons defense, like, showed up in the game. And, like, Bijan Robinson was awesome. Cooper Rush was horrible. So if you drop, like, Michael Penix into this team or, like, two onto this team, like, maybe they could be somewhat scrappy and, like, a little interesting. But if this is going to be Cooper Rush or Jack Strand, and like, to be clear on this, if I'm Atlanta, I guess, you know, you're only 0-1. You're a slight home dog against the Panthers on Sunday. I guess you probably start Rush, just like you want the veteran back there. With, like, you're only 0-1, you win, you're at 500 two games into the season. So I guess, like, I get it if they start Cooper Rush. I'd rather see Jack Strand. He was, by all accounts, Strand. And what an indictment. This is less of a compliment to him and more an indictment on everybody else. He was the Falcons' best quarterback this summer. Think about that. Jack Strand. Like the bookstore. Falcons' best quarterback.

0: En garde!
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2: Elsewhere in the National Football League, as quarterbacks are concerned, let's talk about the Minnesota Vikings and Kyler Murray. So we literally have this from an hour ago on Good Morning Football on NFL Network. Ian Rappaport saying about Kyler Murray that he, quote, has a chance to play Sunday with the limited practice yesterday. So Murray obviously suffered a really scary-looking concussion early in Sunday's win over the Green Bay Packers, where he's in the fencing position, not great. And just watching it, I kind of felt like in the moment, he's probably going to be out a little bit, like not just this game. And then Wednesday rolls around, and he's practicing. Now he's in the red jersey. And he hasn't been cleared from protocol, but he's like jumping around. He's moving. He's throwing the ball. Seems to me like he's probably going to be good to go. Not definitely, but my guess would be at this point right now, I think Kyler's going to play. The betting market has moved a little bit. Chicago was a 5.5-point home favorite against Minnesota. We're now down to 4.5. And could that just be what we will call like organic interest in the Vikings? Maybe. And I like the Vikings, whether it's Carson Wentz or Kyler Murray at quarterback. But Kyler obviously gives you a lot more dynamism. Is that a weird word? Dynamism? Like he's dynamic. How would you say that word? Dynamism? Dynacism? He brings a more dynamic attack and approach to the quarterback position for the Minnesota Vikings. Dynamism is a word? Yeah, nice, I nailed it. I did well on the SAT with English, maybe not so much with math. Anyway, let's say Kyler plays. Kyler's the quarterback on Sunday for the Vikings. I think it takes my take on the game, which is I think the Vikings are going to win and score a million points. And I think they're going to allow a million points also to the Bears. And I feel even better about it. Like, puts that take on steroids if Kyler's going to be the quarterback. This Bears defense is hot garbage, and the offense is pure electricity. They're going to score the Bears. Like, what is, here's an interesting question for everybody. What is the minimum amount of points the Bears score on Sunday? So, like, you can invent a reality where they turn it over four times. Like, who knows? They go 0-for-4 on fourth down. Like, if that happens, then obviously they're not going to score a lot. What's the minimum number of points the Bears score? Minimum. 24? Minimum number of points that the Bears score. Dan Turner in our show chat is a huge football fan, says 28. I think, you know, maybe if things go poorly on fourth down, they turn it over. I'll say 23 or 24. Okay. If Kyler Murray plays, what is the minimum number of points the Vikings score in this game? Minimum. 24? Also? Right? How's this game not going over the total? Pro Sports Bettor Rob Bazzol. Now, Rob can be wrong. I can be wrong. Drew Dinsick, the whale capper, can be wrong. But I want everybody to consider this. And I am not putting myself... Like, those guys, Drew and Rob, are more bettors that do media. I am a media person that bets. And I never shy away from that, right? It's an important line to draw. I am not a professional bettor. But I do think that I'm smarter than the average bear. I know more than like 99% of casual bettors. And a lot of that is, it's not like I was born with that knowledge. Like I did a show with Ken Barkley, who's a pro bettor now, doesn't do media anymore. I've had access to really smart people. Like that's why I would say that. Not that I'm brilliant, but I've had access to brilliant people. I'm saying I think the market's wrong. Drew told you he thinks the market's wrong. Rob told you he thinks the market's wrong. Now, we can be wrong. And it can go completely the opposite on Sunday. I'm being real with you all. I don't know how I'm wrong about this. And I'll pay to see it. If Kyler Murray's going to play, the Minnesota Vikings are going to score a lot. They're going to allow a lot. The game's going to go over the total, and I think the Vikings are going to win. Or at the very least, I think Minnesota will cover the spread. And as Dan Turner writes in our chat, you know, cue up the 9-6 football game with Will Reichard banging some home. Who's the Bears kicker again? Cairo Santos? Will Reichard and Cairo Santos scoring all the points in the game. All right, before we take the final break and end the show with bets for tonight,

0: Bill Zimmerman is here with our trivia question of the day.
1: All right, Nick, let's jump in here because tonight's Thursday Night Football matchup features two teams that haven't had much Super Bowl success. Of course, the Lions have never been there. Buffalo famously 0-4. Buffalo's point differential in those games is negative 66. No surprise, Nick, that puts them right towards the bottom of all-time point differential in Super Bowl history. Nick, I think you can nail this one. Give me the four teams that have a point differential in Super Bowl history of 50 or worse.
0: Okay, the Vikings have to be one. They're 0-4 in the Super Bowl.
1: Negative 61, correct.
0: Okay, yep. Okay, so the Vikings are one. Okay. Oh, man. Honestly, like, the Broncos won two Super Bowls, but they got blown out in a lot of them. Denver has to be one.
1: Broncos negative 112. They blow everyone else out of the water. So you Broncos, Bills, Vikings. You got one more.
0: And I think younger football fans will be shocked to hear that because they've won a couple, obviously. Won two with Elway and then one with Peyton. They also lost 42-10 to Washington, 39-20 to the Giants, 55-10 to the San Francisco 49ers in Super Bowl 24. All right, other
1: and
0: teams.
1: The Seahawks
0: and the Seahawks won. They got killed at MetLife Stadium. So this is minus 50 in the Super Bowl. Okay, let me see.
1: Minus 50 or worse Super Bowl history.
0: Okay, let's see here. Not the Steelers, not the Bengals. They were close in two Super Bowls. Not Baltimore, not Houston, not Indy, Jacksonville. Tennessee's been to one, and it was a close game. The Falcons have been to two, and one of them was really close, so it's not them. Not the Panthers, right? Because the Panthers barely lost to the Patriots. It's not the Saints. They're 1-0. It's not Tampa. It can't be Kansas City. It's not the Raiders, right? So the Raiders did get blown out by Tampa, but they won more than they lost. What was the final score of the Chargers Super Bowl? The Niners beat them by 29, right? 49-20?
1: I was in a 49-26.
0: 49-26, okay. Bill, I'm not sure that I'm going to be able to answer. Give us the answer here.
1: That's why I went with 50 or more, not 60. 60 is easy. The New England Patriots, thanks to a couple blowouts at the hands of the Packers and Bears and winning all their Super Bowls closely, negative 52. The New England Patriots, 6-6 in Super Bowls, negative 52 all time.
0: Is that the only one I missed?
1: That is the only one you missed. Broncos, Bills, Vikings.
0: So what was the final score of Super Bowl 20? Is 46? 46-10. And then they lost by two touchdowns to the Packers, 35-21?
1: Yeah, correct.
0: Okay, and then it's 2017, so plus 3. 32-29 against the Panthers, plus 3. 24-21 against the Eagles, plus 3. 17-14 against the Giants, minus 3. 21-17 against the Giants, minus 4. 28-24 against the Seahawks, plus 4. 34-28 against the Falcons, plus 6. 41-33 against the Eagles, minus 8. 13-3 against the Rams, plus 10. I got that right?
1: I think you nailed it all, yep.
0: I was just flexing there. All our bets for tonight to close the show right after this.
2: It's the most anticipated college football matchup of the season thus far. 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
2: 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Couple baseball bets. The Mets are at home. I'll bet against them. Give me the Philadelphia Phillies on the road at the Mets. And Blake Snell left the Dodgers game early yesterday, and the Dodgers had to go to their bullpen. I'll bet the Reds to beat them today. Bullpen not rested. Wroblewski on the mound. Reds plus 140, and the Phillies plus money on the road at the Mets. As far as Lions-Bills go, I have a small bet on the Lions to win the game. I will put more on that position when we get in-game if I see the Lions' offensive line is holding up. I think there's going to be a ton of points scored, and if that's the case, why can't the underdog just win? A small bet for me on Lions' money line. I will put more on that if the game starts and the Lions' offensive line, down three starters, looks halfway decent. Yardage prop for tonight. And you know, the anytime touchdown market sucks now. Everywhere sucks. You just don't get good odds on anybody anymore. I don't even want to give out long shots, really. So I'm going to stick with the guy I like in the yardage prop market. And that, pour yourself a glass. It's still early. But you know what? It's always happy hour somewhere. J-Mo time. J-Mo, Jameson Williams, dropped a bunch of passes last week, but got targeted a ton. He plays on every snap. And I think that he is about to break out in a huge way tonight against the Bills. Jameson Williams, over 57.5 receiving yards, and let's bet J-Mo to score a TD tonight against Buffalo as well. So the Phillies and the Reds in baseball, small bet on the Lions on the money line, we'll see what happens in game, J-Mo over receiving yards and to score, and a partridge in a pear tree. That does it for the tremendous Football Thursday edition of You Better You Bet. Bleck and Abdallah coming up next. So until we meet again, dear listener and dear viewer, tomorrow on a Phenomenal Football Friday, I am Nick Kostos wishing you and yours minimal sweats, winning bets, and the absolute very, can I hit the post? Best of luck.
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0: Yet again, last night they lose to the Rangers for the second night in a row, this time 7-3 after Eric Miller allows three runs in the seventh inning. Boston has now lost five of its last seven games. They'll look to avoid a sweep tonight against the Rangers. Sonny Gray gets the start. The Bruins, they've opened camp and have said they will name a captain for this upcoming season, but no word on just who that may be. Charlie McAvoy, David Pastrnak appear to be the top choices. And the NCAA's Football Oversight Committee ruled that proper protocols were not followed in Michigan's Hail Mary last-second win over Western Michigan 2 weeks ago. But the result? It's final and cannot be overturned. We'll have a look at the entire world of sports tonight, 6 p.m. on WPRO in Providence for the Kevin Mack Sports Hour.
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3: Live from Chicago, it's Black and Abdallah. Happy Thursday. Boy, do we have a hell of a game tonight to watch in the NFL. Week 2 in the NFL starts up this evening, Thursday Night Football. 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The Bills host the Lions as the Bills open their new stadium. And Abdallah, as I want to start things in the conversation today, you know, the one thing I was thinking about when I look at this matchup, both teams have championship aspirations. The Buffalo Bills, the Detroit Lions. Both teams won last weekend. We've talked throughout the week about how impressed we were that Buffalo went on the road, new head coach Joe Brady. You come back from at the end, you score a touchdown late, the defense shows up, you get a turnover, you beat the Texans. The Texans are a good team. Detroit, on the other hand, they win a game 31-30 in a spot where I think the Saints outplayed them. Right? Like, if you look at the way the game went, The Saints moved the ball. The Saints had more turnovers, right? And Detroit won a game at home, which sometimes that's all you have to do in the NFL. But it does feel with Detroit that we've hit a point where the fun, sexy, up-and-coming team is now the team that just hasn't gotten it done in the last couple years of a, quote, championship window that the Detroit Lions sit in currently. And that's what I want to start with is from Detroit's side of things. I think this team's going to be good this year. Last year, they lost a lot of one-score games. They were still a decent team. They didn't make the playoffs. I think that luck kind of changes and shifts this year. But then again, there are people that think that the Lions may have missed their championship window, or they may not be able to get it done with Jared Goff as their quarterback. And I would say my concern for Detroit as we look at the game from last week in week one is that Detroit's defense gave up 469 yards to the Saints, to Tyler Shuck and the Saints. Mm-hmm. And the Saints also had three turnovers and almost won the game. So if we look at the conversation, Bills-Lions tonight, great Thursday night matchup. When I ask you about championship windows and they don't stay open forever, is this one of those situations, kind of like what we talked about with San Francisco in the offseason? Is it now or never for the Detroit Lions?
4: Well, and mind you, the Saints did all that without their second-best wide receiver. Jordan Tyson is out right now. And so the Saints were able to do that without a complement of their full offense. And so that's concerning when you go to Buffalo as they open up their new stadium tonight. And the Bills have a plethora of riches. They've got DJ Moore, who looked like a new wide receiver coming. And I'm not saying that Caleb Williams is bad or anything, but he just didn't ever look comfortable when he was in Chicago with Caleb Williams. And last week he had 100 yards and a touchdown. And so you've got, you know, Josh Allen and what they were able to do offensively against what we think is going to be one of the best defenses in the NFL in the Houston Texans. And so what you think the Saints were able to do against that defense, that's why this total tonight is one of the highest totals on Thursday Night Football that we can remember of the last, you know, 4 to 5 years. And so it's like 54.5 right now. So, which is crazy. And I think it's going to go over. Like, I think they could bump that up a few points and it would still go over. So to me, you're looking at a team that, not necessarily the window is closed, but it'd be hard to get through that window. Like, if you needed to escape from that window, you know? And it's because the NFC is so up in the air. Find a team that you know that you would, if you had to bet your life savings on to win the NFC and represent the NFC in the Super Bowl, that you would feel comfortable doing that. Right now, the best team in the NFC looks like the San Francisco 49ers after week one. We all thought it would be the Rams. At least the odds would say it would be the Rams. The Eagles looked pretty good. The Bears put up 59 points. You know, the Lions looked, won that game, but they escaped in overtime because the Saints decided to go for two instead of kicking the extra point and seeing what would happen with the extra amount of overtime there. So there's a lot of teams, you know, the Seahawks without Sam Darnold, with Drew Locke, beat the New England Patriots over a week ago now. So there's a lot of teams in the NFC that they're just kind of jumbled with. I'm not saying that their window's closed, but because they don't really have a defense, their defense isn't great, because they're missing two offensive linemen tonight, I just don't feel comfortable saying that, yeah, the window's wide open for the Detroit Lions. This team has still got it. You know, Jared Goff, he's the man. I like Jared Goff. I'm not saying he's a bad quarterback. He's consistent. You know exactly what you're getting it from him. He does everything you ask him to.
5: I like him. It's not like he's a bad quarterback.
4: He's not.
5: I mean, you could just say you like him.
4: I like him.
5: Who thinks that Jared Goff's a bad quarterback?
4: Well, there's people
5: No. That's not right.
4: He doesn't. He's the most underrated quarterback. He is.
5: That might be.
4: He's the least talked.
5: He might be underrated.
4: He's the least talked about.
5: Sure.
4: When we talk about guys that we put in the top five, in the top 10, he's always the guy that's like, oh, yeah, and Jared Goff. Yeah, that guy. Forgot about that guy. Who puts up consistent numbers year in and year out, but you're always just like, yeah, him. Because we've always just seen, well, Ben Johnson was the guy for so many years. And now look what he's doing in Chicago with Caleb Williams. And now look at Declan Doyle, who left Ben Johnson and now is in Baltimore with Lamar Jackson. And look what he did in week one. So is it Jared Goff, or is it a system that Jared Goff is in with insane weapons?
5: Well,
4: with Amon-Ra St. Brown and with Jahmyr Gibbs and with a decent offensive line. Granted, they're going to be missing two of their key pieces tonight. So is it just Jared Goff is really good and in a great, and he's really good. I'm not saying he's good. He's very good.
5: Sounds like you're backtracking.
4: It sounds like
5: you're trying to cater to our friends in Detroit.
4: I'm not trying to cater to our friends in Detroit.
5: Sounds like our great listeners in Detroit. I think you're trying to save face.
4: I just said the window's open.
5: Tell them some more about the Bears. Go ahead. Really get them fired up for a game day. Lions, Bills tonight. You know, and you're right with the weapons, with the Lions. I mean, with Jahmyr Gibbs, Amon-Ra St. Brown, Jameson Williams, Sam Laporta, right? We've talked about it in the offseason. If you could pick one team, their weapons heading into the year, remove the quarterback. If you could pick one team based on the weapons they have offensively.
4: Now you're removing the quarterback.
5: I'm just saying, I know what you're doing. Tonight's matchup is a matchup of great weapons offensively.
4: Yes. Yeah.
5: You mentioned DJ Moore, wide receiver for the Bills. James Cook, one of the best running backs in football for Buffalo. Dalton Kincaid is a good tight end, right? Like, there's a lot of weapons on the field tonight. Points, I'm guessing, will be scored.
4: Mm-hmm.
5: So you mentioned the over-under and the total for tonight. I'm guessing a lot of points will be scored tonight.
4: Yeah.
5: And it should be a fantastic Thursday night football game. And you know, side note, remember the days where the Thursday night game sucked? Remember, and everyone would come in to work on Friday complaining about bad football, like it's pizza.
4: Everybody,
5: like,
4: Al Michaels was complaining about it on the broadcast.
5: It's like he's hostage. Like he's there and he has the broadcast. Sir, move along. No, thank you. Like, I don't need to listen to you complain every week about bad football. You get paid handsomely to talk about this. I get it. I have respect. He was great at one time. He was great at one time. Because I know people are going to be upset. Oh, Black went after Al Michaels again. The last 5 years, he's fallen off. Has he not?
4: You want
5: Herb Street telling you about which college these guys went to?
4: He's going to have...
5: Because that's the only thing he's got in this broadcast as well.
4: He's going to have one eye on the game, One eye on the total.
5: You know why?
4: And one eye on a plate of a vegetableless plate right there because he doesn't eat vegetables.
5: Because he's a meat. He's a meat eater.
4: He's a meat eater.
5: This is what we've been told.
4: Yeah, carnivore.
5: See, here's the thing. That's why I'll stick with Westwood One Sports. Kevin Kugler and Ross Tucker on the call tonight. That will be a fantastic broadcast. But, you know, when we talk about Jared Goff and the Lions, you're right. He does not get the respect. He had threw for two touchdowns, 206 yards in the opening game against the Saints. And my concern is never with this Lions team offensively. It's the defense. To give up that amount of yards defensively, to have the turnovers and almost lose a game. And I've been the one leading the case to say that the Saints are good, that they're a team that's going to surprise people this year. With that said, I don't think they're that good.
4: Well, here's the thing.
5: Right? The throw, 400 yards passing, almost 500 yards of total offense, turn the ball over, and be a two-point conversion away from winning a football game on the road against Detroit?
4: Yeah.
5: That's where I take the inventory, and I look at a championship window, and is this Lions team actually not that good? They've got a lot of fancy weapons on offense. They've got a good quarterback. That's about it. Maybe, as Abdallah pointed to, there was a special sauce with the former offensive coordinator. I don't know. I think Dan Campbell's a good head coach, but we'll see as this moves forward. But I do think tonight's matchup is going to be a great football game.
4: Well, look, when you had Ben Johnson there and you had Aaron Glenn now, who's now the head coach of the Jets, Aaron Glenn also was a part of that special sauce. That defense could get after opposing quarterbacks. They could force turnovers. They could force interceptions. Now you're just not getting that. On the other side, with the Bills, they were still getting after C.J. Stroud. They still were forcing fumbles and turnovers. They still got after him, whereas the Lions weren't doing that with Tyler Shuck and the Saints last week. So if I'm looking at it, is the Lions' window, is it open? Is it closed? Whatever. If they have to face, because we've gone over this, offense, the team that is still the defending world champions can win games 13-10 because they've got Sam Darnold. They don't need a guy that can put up 400 yards of offense.
5: Yeah.
4: They have one if they need to. He proved it in the NFC Championship game, but they've got a defense that will smother you and hold you to 7 points if they need to, 10 points if they need to, and they can go out and put up 14 or 13 or whatever they have to because their defense is relentless. And if you don't have one, too bad. If you can have all the Amon-Ra St. Browns and Jahmyr Gibbs that you want to, their defense is going to kick the crap out of you.
5: Yeah, and I think that's the case. Black and Abdallah here on Westwood One Sports, Westwood One Sports app, Sirius XM, Channel 260, and all of our great radio affiliates around the country. We're on the air until 3 Eastern, hanging out with you here on Westwood One Sports. You can always call or text the show at 310-840-4910. Big matchup tonight, Lions-Bills. The Bills open up their new stadium, Highmark Stadium. It's a big deal. It's outdoors. It's grass turf. They've had to rip up the turf already from the preseason and put new sod down. So we'll see how that looks, see how it takes for tonight's action. I wonder how much of the conversation of the actual game broadcast tonight will be about the stadium. I wonder if they're going to make comments about all of the angry Bills fans who bought season tickets, who did not think that they had obstructed views, who then they get into the stadium and they realize there's big slabs of concrete in front of where they're sitting, or gigantic glass panels where the stairs kind of sit.
4: Mm-hmm.
5: I mean, isn't that just how it goes with new stadiums now? Like, nothing is ever perfect. And quite honestly, watching in the preseason, from someone watching on TV, the stadium looks cool.
4: Yeah.
5: So yeah. I'm not there, so I don't know. Yeah. But it looks cool.
4: Every stadium has some obstructed view. Every concert you go to has some obstructed view. When you buy a ticket, it says obstructed view. Now, if they didn't tell you about it before you purchased the PSL,
5: the one picture from the preseason of the guy that's sitting behind the stairway. There's
4: that's
5: stairwell.
4: A problem.
5: And then there's this, like, huge piece of glass.
4: At least it's glass.
5: Okay, but you want to sit there and look through glass the entire game?
4: No, of course I don't.
5: No, you don't want that.
4: And if you get there early, if you're going to the game in Buffalo tonight, be sure to check out the Live Buffalo that's going to be in the parking lot. Have you seen this?
5: No.
4: There's
5: going to
4: be a real bison there. Look at that. Okay. Real bite, Bruce the Bison.
5: Bruce the Bison.
4: Is going to be there tonight.
5: Team-sponsored event? Or is this some random... random guy bringing his bison.
4: I wouldn't put it past Bills fans.
5: Well, that's why I'm asking.
4: Show up with a dude.
5: That's why I'm asking.
4: Bills colored Zubas riding a bison.
5: Ready with the, they got the tables
4: he's
5: there.
4: Got a table.
5: Yeah.
4: In each hand.
5: Yes.
4: Right under each arm, riding a buffalo.
5: How great would that
4: to
5: be?
4: To the stadium, just behind another car, as if that's how he's getting
5: I could see
4: to
5: that.
4: The game. No, I think tonight is big for Bills fans, because I think this is a chance to, you say that the Lions window might be closing or is closed or whatever it is. This is a chance for Bills fans with a new-ish head coach. You know, Joe Brady was obviously the offensive coordinator for a while. He's now the head coach. Josh Allen, you've got a new weapon in DJ Moore. The defense is still decent. Sean McDermott is obviously gone, but the defense is still there and they're still good. This is a chance with a new stadium coming in as a super, not a favorite to win the Super Bowl, but you're up there.
5: They're pretty close.
4: You're pretty close as
5: they're
4: a favorite
5: close.
4: To win the,
5: in the AFC. They're yeah. of the like three or four teams everyone's going to point to.
4: Exactly. And a favorite right now to win the MVP for Josh Allen. This is a chance to exercise the demons.
5: Ooh,
4: of the
5: demon.
4: Past.
5: Okay.
4: Exercise the demons of all those appearances in the Super Bowl that you lost. All the chances to...
5: From 40 years ago?
4: Yeah, but dude, you don't think... Bring it up to a Bills fan.
5: Well, just don't say wide right.
4: Say wide right to a Bills fan.
5: Just don't do that.
4: And wait for them to release Bruce the Bison.
5: Easy.
4: And have him charge right at you.
5: Easy.
4: Okay? This is a chance to rid yourself of all of that with a new stadium, with Josh Allen, with a new head coach, and get to a Super Bowl and actually win it this time. Because the way that they looked in week one, the way that Josh Allen looked in week one, this might be the best chance that they've had in a while. Because you don't have Sean McDermott and what he does in playoff games hanging over your head once you get to the playoffs.
5: Yeah, that's true. It's Black and Abdallah here on Westwood One Sports. 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We'll explain why coming up next. The wait is over. 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
1: Saturday night, LSU at Ole Miss, 7:30 Eastern. One of the most anticipated college football games of the young season. And we got news yesterday, LSU listing Sam Levitt, the quarterback, as doubtful for the game on Saturday night, which was a surprise because after the game, there was no mention of an injury to Sam Levitt. Throughout the week so far, up until last night, there was no mention. Lane Kiffin spoke to the media on Monday. No mention of Sam Levitt, possibly not being able to go. Now, doubtful doesn't mean he's not playing, but doubtful does point to the idea that this is not a likely scenario that Sam Levitt will play on Saturday night. Is Lane Kiffin just playing more games, or is this something that, you know, just take it for what it is, for what they're saying, that he's doubtful and he may not play in the game against Ole Miss?
2: Well, there's also a report out of Louisiana that he didn't practice yesterday, that Levitt didn't practice yesterday. So we'll see if he practices today. And there's also a report out of Ole Miss that everyone on the Ole Miss staff believes that this is BS.
1: Yeah, Pete Thamel for ESPN's reporting that everyone at the university with the football staff, they're not convinced that this is not something going on.
2: They
1: think that Kiffin is playing games.
2: Yeah, they did the anchorman. They went, nope, don't believe you.
1: Yep.
2: We're on the air. Nope, don't believe you. Don't believe you, Lane. Which I don't think anybody believes it. I don't think anybody. I was listening to our good friend Nick Costos.
1: Shout out Nick Costos.
2: He's on
1: before us here on the network. Shout out to our guy Nick Costos. His show is fantastic. Make sure you check him out each and every day.
3: I don't care where you lean politically. AOC's hot. Just saying.
1: All right.
2: He made a great point. Follow Vegas. Vegas always knows. And they know before we know.
1: And what are they saying?
2: Don't care.
1: So the line has been the exact same.
2: The line has moved, but that's mostly because the public has come in and they're like, oh my God, doubtful. Ole Miss. And there was some sharp money that came in on Ole Miss plus +3. And that garnered a little bit of a move. But basically, he said that the sharps are saying, okay, don't really believe it. We don't really believe it either. So
1: interesting.
2: They don't really believe this either. Vegas doesn't really see this as a thing. Ole Miss doesn't see this as a thing. This is more people wondering if this is a response to Ole Miss issuing, more court filings and lawsuits to players at LSU about them transferring and going to LSU from Ole Miss.
1: So this is more Lane being Lane.
2: And this is Lane responding, and this is more gamesmanship, and they are, you know, preparing to face Sam Levitt on Saturday night at Ole Miss.
1: I mean, that's always the right way to handle it if you're the team facing that, right? Like, you always get ready for the starter. And then you pivot if that's the case. LSU has Hussein Longstreet as a backup, sophomore quarterback Layden Clark as well. So, I mean, neither of those names are scary.
2: No, they sound like attorneys, Longstreet and Clark, attorneys at law.
1: I'm familiar with Longstreet because Longstreet originally committed to USC for Lincoln Riley, and then he transferred when Lane got the job at LSU.
2: I'm familiar with Clark because he represented my mom in my parents' divorce.
1: Okay. Yeah.
2: Longstreet and Clark.
1: Longstreet and Clark. Yes. Ole Miss, that's the way to do it. Mm-hmm. It is a game that people are amped for. There are people preparing. They don't know how it's going to go. Clearly, people are going to be upset and angry, and they want Lane Kiffin to know that they're upset down there, right? So, when you get to the game, it's going to be an all-time atmosphere. Like, it's going to be awesome. Scenes. It's going to be great. Can't wait to watch it. Also, did you see this story that against the SEC in the legal fight that Kiffin has had, Lane Kiffin was using AI for legal advice? Is that what I see here?
2: So he's typing questions into ChatGPT to get legal advice in his fight against the SEC. When it was for the players that were going to be eligible and whether or not they should play. Oh, man. This is like typing in your symptoms into WebMD or ChatGPT. Go to a doc. Go to an attorney. Go to a doctor. Like, what are we doing? You can't rely on AI for stuff like this. This is why we have people that go to law school and have degrees and go to medical school and have degrees. That's not what AI is for.
4: Okay,
2: AI is for making pictures of me with blonde hair in a Browns jersey.
4: Okay, so here's the story from ESPN.com. The story is quoting attorney Tom Mars, who Kiffin reached out to for legal advice. Well, okay, he's an attorney. Kiffin reached out to him, legal advice. That makes sense.
2: Mm-hmm.
4: Mars then tells ESPN that he urged Kiffin to back down, and that when Kiffin didn't like that from the attorney, Kiffin would send screenshots of legal opinions that he got back from ChatGPT. The quote in the article on ESPN.com, Mark Schlabaugh has the article. Here's the quote. Usually, when I would express an opinion about what LSU was doing, Lane would reply with a screenshot from ChatGPT that supported LSU's position, which was almost always wrong, end quote.
2: But that's the thing with ChatGPT. ChatGPT tends to agree with you. Isn't that the one?
4: It wants to appease you.
2: Yeah.
4: That's the thing that I, you know, this is a larger statement for people who are using these AI chatbots.
2: Yeah.
4: The AI chatbots are designed to get you to continue to use them.
2: But isn't that the one that agrees with you more than the other ones?
4: Yes. Yes, it is.
2: ChatGPT.
4: And so if you are looking for advice in something, whatever it is in your life, it desperately wants you to continue to using it.
2: Mm-hmm.
4: That's its goal. That's its purpose.
2: Mm-hmm.
4: And therefore, it's going to placate you.
2: Yeah.
4: And try and agree with you so then you think you can go to it more frequently. And this is just a perfect example of it. How hilarious is this? There's a second quote here. Mars tells ESPN, quote, Lane ignored most of my unsolicited advice, but I don't think he'll be using ChatGPT anymore for legal advice, end quote.
2: God.
4: I mean, how great is that? That Kiffin's there, you know, the attorney, hey, don't do this. Okay, it's not going to work for LSU. Okay, you guys should do this, whatever it is. And Kiffin's responding, yeah, but ChatGPT said this.
2: But how about this?
4: And it's wrong. It was bad advice.
2: I mean,
4: is it, to be fair,
2: it's very on brand.
4: Yeah, that's what I was just going to say. There's nothing more Lane Kiffin than this story.
2: And it's probably the free version, too. It's probably at a certain point, Lane stopped responding to me. Why? Well, because
4: I ran out of free prompts.
2: Lane ran out of free prompts. And he had to wait until 3 a.m. the next day to respond to ChatGPT.
4: Ran out of free prompts.
2: He had to go to Claude and start a new one, but was mad because Claude pushes back a little bit. And he didn't like the response that Claude was giving.
4: How great is that? It's just outstanding. So Lane Kiffin heading into a big contest Saturday night, Ole Miss, Oxford, Mississippi. And boy, the scenes will be fantastic. Should be a good college football weekend. This is clearly the best game of the weekend. And we'll see if Sam Leavitt plays. If Leavitt plays, it's a matchup of two very good quarterbacks. Haven't talked a lot so far early in the season of Trinidad Chambliss.
2: Mm-hmm.
4: But the fact that he went back to school, where he could have gone to the NFL, he's a part of that cluster of guys, CJ Carr, Arch Manning, Dante Moore, all the quarterbacks who are likely to come out next year for the NFL draft and likely to be top picks. So it will be good to see and fun to watch Trinidad Chambliss against LSU as well, even though LSU, I think, is the better team.
2: Well, Chambliss was supposed to come out this year in the draft and fought to get back.
4: Yeah.
2: To Ole Miss. He was one of the guys. He didn't go to the NFL. He didn't play on a roster. He wasn't in any preseason games. He fought early to get an extra year of eligibility to go back to Ole Miss. He wanted to play and stay and fought and got the extra year so he could stay and play and did it. I don't know if there is a right way or a wrong way to do it, but he did it the right way, I guess. And now the NFL yesterday came out and said the two guys that went to LSU and left the NFL and went to LSU now said they can't even play in the NFL. So now these two guys are in limbo.
4: Yeah.
2: Which, I don't know if, I mean, the The NFL should be like, come on, man, just come back. It's fine. Whatever. You're on a practice squad or whatever.
4: Well, no, the NFL is making a point.
2: I understand.
4: That if you challenge stuff, that they don't want you there.
2: Until next year.
4: Yeah, but like, you don't get to skirt the rules just because you think you're special.
2: Okay.
4: I mean, that isn't that clearly the statement that they made to...
2: Yes.
4: Sorsby? And that's the statement they're making to these players?
2: Yeah, but Sorsby broke a rule. Sorsby gambled.
4: No, I know, sports. I know he broke a rule, but what I'm saying is, like, he tried to go around it. And that, I think that's what the NFL doesn't want any part of.
2: I understand that. But in the realm of things that guys do in the NFL that are bad, trying to get an extra year of eligibility and then not being granted it, and then saying, well, can we get on a practice squad? I don't think is that bad. Like, guys do a lot worse than are allowed back in the NFL.
4: Oh, yeah. So well, that's true.
2: I don't think the NFL needs to take a stand on this. You know what I mean? Like, again, these guys weren't even really going to help their college teams. I don't think they're going to help these NFL practice squads. We're seeing running backs drop like flies right now.
4: I don't
2: think
4: they need to. I just think they are. That's the point I'm saying.
2: I understand
4: that. I think
2: that.
4: That's the stance that they're taking.
2: And I'm saying that they don't need to because they let everybody back in the NFL. Deshaun Watson's starting this week. He shouldn't be back in there, but he's starting for some reason this week, and these guys can't get on a practice squad.
4: I know we're very early in the college football season, super early in the NFL season. The NFL draft will be in Washington, D.C. next spring. Can't wait. Should be great. Here's the thing that you got to keep your eyes on. Early. Todd McShay released his early mock draft, his first mock draft. This is the only reason I'm bringing this up. If you look at his early mock draft, of the first seven players selected, five of them are quarterbacks.
2: Mm-hmm.
4: You want to talk about a NFL draft, if that's the way it plays out, that could be one of the all-time hyped up first rounds to watch, to follow, to see how it plays out. It could be this upcoming year. Right now, McShay has Arch Manning, one to Miami. Number two, Dante Moore to Cleveland. Number three, Trinidad Chambliss to Arizona. Mm-hmm. Jeremiah Smith is the first wide receiver, non-quarterback. He goes four to Tennessee. Darian Mensah, quarterback from Miami, goes to the Jets at five. Cam Coleman, wide receiver from Texas, goes at six. And then CJ Carr is drafted by Carolina. And we can, you know, we've got 6 months of debate on who actually is taking these players at the top of the draft. But of the first seven picks, he has CJ Carr. He's got Mensah. He's got Chambliss, he's got Moore, and Manning in the first seven picks, and then two wide receivers going as well.
2: Yeah, that's... So... Wow. Yeah, and then, I mean, he also has the Falcons taking Lenora Sellers at nine, too.
4: Yeah, so in the top 10...
2: Yeah.
4: You get six quarterbacks going in the top 10.
2: Wait a minute, he's got the Panthers taking a quarterback?
4: Well, That's why I paused and said we can debate for the next 6 months on who actually is taking quarterbacks in the top 10 of the NFL draft.
2: Wait a minute.
4: It's not something we need to do today here on the show, but
2: coming up next.
4: Yeah.
2: Is Bryce Young
4: on his way out? No.
2: Wow.
4: So I just thought it was interesting. I saw that today in the fact that there's that many picks of quarterbacks at the top.
2: Yeah.
4: Also, if you're paying attention to television on Saturday and you're going to watch College Game Day, do you know who the guest picker is for Ole Miss, LSU?
2: Ole Miss guest picker. I do not.
4: Ole Miss guest picker.
2: Guest picker. Ole Miss.
4: Born and raised in Mississippi.
2: Okay.
4: Spent most of his, as the description says, spent most of his childhood in Mississippi.
2: Most of his childhood in Mississippi. No, still drawing a blank.
4: I would say one of the all-time legendary actors.
2: All-time legendary actors.

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2: Right age
3: yes,
2: bracket?
3: Yes, you're not far off.
2: Oh, Jack?
4: Man.
3: No, not Jack.
4: No.
3: Not De Niro, no. Not Pacino. You're not far off.
2: Denzel? Is Denzel from the area?
3: Little older
2: than Denzel?
3: You're not far off. You're very close on the caliber of actor that will be the guest picker for game day.
2: Who's of that age that's still alive that's old of
4: dude.
2: That caliber?
4: You ready for it?
3: He's an old
4: you
3: dude, man.
4: It? You ready for it, Abdallah?
2: Sure.
5: It always makes me laugh.
2: Morgan Freeman?
3: Morgan Freeman, yes. Morgan Freeman will be the guest picker on game day.
2: Okay.
3: Morgan Freeman. He's of the caliber of De Niro and Pacino. He's the same age.
2: Okay, question.
3: Isn't he in his mid to late 80s?
2: Morgan Freeman's got to be up there. Morgan Freeman is 89 years old.
3: I told you.
2: Okay, now this is not. I'm not trying to be disrespectful.
3: He's one of the great actors of our time.
2: I'm not trying to be disrespectful, but I feel like
3: you hate Morgan Freeman.
2: No. Let me just ask a question. And I believe we've had this question before, and he proved us all wrong with his great knowledge. Does Morgan Freeman know ball? And Timothée Chalamet knew ball.
3: Chalamet knew ball.
2: Yes. Morgan Freeman at 89 years old?
3: I don't know.
2: Does he know ball? Is he going to be breaking down a Trinidad Chambliss? When they go through the guest picker and they're breaking down top matchups, because that's the only top 25 matchup of the day.
3: Not a lot.
2: I know.
3: Yeah. You're right. I don't know if he knows ball. I have no idea.
2: I'm not disrespecting the man.
3: No idea.
2: But you know, when we go through Georgia, Arkansas, is he breaking down ball? All right.
3: When we go through
2: USC, Rutgers, a traditional Big Ten matchup.
3: Always, you know, throw out the record books when USC goes east.
2: Throw it out.
3: When they go all the way to the East Coast.
2: Throw it out. Is he knowing ball?
3: Yeah, I don't know.
2: That's what I want to know.
3: I just saw that Morgan Freeman
2: will be there.
3: That's
2: actually awesome.
3: Was I wrong in my description?
2: No, he is one of the great.
3: He's one of the great actors. Like the two you met, De Niro. The two you mentioned, De Niro.
2: Yeah.
3: Pacino.
2: Jack. Yeah.
3: Uh-huh. And then it's
2: Denzel.
3: Clint Eastwood.
2: Yeah, Clint Eastwood's up
3: there. Still alive.
2: Denzel's young. Yeah.
3: No, younger. Denzel's a little younger than that group, but you're right.
2: Denzel. Denzel's
3: 68.
2: 71.
3: Oh, he's 71.
2: Yeah.
3: Okay, yeah, but still a little younger. I mean, Morgan Freeman's almost 90.
2: Yeah, right? 89 is the closest you could be to 90.
3: Clint Eastwood's in his 90s.
2: Clint Eastwood might be 100.
3: And I believe Pacino is close to 92.
2: Why is the first thing that comes up when I search Clint Eastwood is height? Clint Eastwood's 96, dude. I was close.
3: I know, right? That's what I'm telling you.
2: I wasn't off when I said he's 100.
3: I told you. 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Is there a 1-0 team that's not being talked enough about in the NFL? Maybe a little disrespect towards this team that won last week? We'll tell you about that next.
6: Three of last season's Final Four teams lost their opening game. Can the Patriots, Rams, and Broncos avoid the dreaded 0-2 hole and a nearly 90% chance of missing the playoffs? Westwood One Sports.
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5: Here we go with the disrespect card once again being played for this NFL team that won last week. They want more respect from you. That's right. Nobody's giving Jacksonville respect. The Jags go and they beat probably the worst team in the NFL, Cleveland. They killed them. Wasn't even a close game. Trevor Lawrence threw for four touchdowns, home win. Okay, move on to the next game. Next game on the road at Denver. Now, this is a fascinating matchup on Sunday because the Broncos, I'm expecting to bounce back. So it's a bounce back spot for Denver, road trip for Jacksonville. We'll see how it plays out. But are the Jags being disrespected? Because we know that Liam Cohen has been very aware of the disrespect heading into the season. He's the one in the offseason who made the joke that every single time he logs on to NFL.com, he only sees Caleb Williams highlights. Like he plays it up. And actually, it makes a lot of sense for Jacksonville to use that card because people are not giving the Jags respect in the AFC. No one's picking them to go to the Super Bowl. I think it's a fair way to approach it from their stance.
19: Yeah, but like what? I'm not saying Liam Cohen's not a good head coach. That's not what I'm saying. But what good head coach do you know goes to the podium? And I don't think Liam Cohen did this. But what good coach goes to the podium and goes, why aren't they talking about us more? Why aren't we ranked higher on ESPN.com's power rankings?
5: Coaches want the disrespect to feed their team to motivate.
19: They want to post it up and say, look, why aren't they respecting us? Go out and prove it. We beat a team by 24 points and they still don't care about you. Go prove them wrong.
5: Now, I will say yesterday, I did see a lot of online chatter, which, you know, is always great when you see people complaining online for things. But there's a conversation out there that with the late window, the 4 Eastern window of TV games coming up for this slate of games in week 2, that there's a lot of complaining that Cowboys Commanders is the game that most of the country will see for your game of the week at that time spot, where Jags Broncos is actually a better game. And you'll only see that game essentially in the Denver market and in the Jacksonville market and some few select other places around those markets. But for the most part, the way the TV viewing windows are set for this upcoming weekend, most people, if you're only watching on the networks, you know, you're not using Red Zone, you're not watching Sunday Ticket, most people will get Cowboys Commanders as their late game on CBS.
19: I disagree. I think Dallas and Washington's a better... It's more of an intriguing game to me.
5: Well, I mean, you and I are here in the Midwest. Raj is in parts unknown Colorado. I think Raj thinks there's a little bit of slap in the face disrespect for this contest.
19: Well, he's going to get the Broncos game. What are you talking about? He doesn't care.
5: Raj, is this your point of view that there's a disrespect being thrown to these two teams in the AFC?
20: Maybe towards Jacksonville. Denver lost their ability to play that card with how they played on Monday. Maybe from Jacksonville, though. I could understand that. Their perspective on it of, look, we went 8 in a row to finish last season. We lost a close game to a battle-tested Buffalo team in the wild card round. We pulled that thing out. Who knows? Maybe we're the ones beating Denver. Maybe we're in the AFC title game with Trevor. Like, I could see them playing that. Liam Cohen certainly played that card during the offseason, so I could see them, from that perspective, playing that card for sure.
5: All right. Yeah, I mean, and they should. So
20: Denver can't play it. With how they played Monday, no. You don't get to play the word disrespected card when you don't show up on Monday.
19: It's not like they're putting on the Chargers. It's not like they're putting on a Raiders game or a Cardinals game or a Dolphins game. They're putting on the Cowboys and the Commanders.
5: Yeah, it's an interesting game.
19: That's normally reserved for the Sunday night game or the Monday night game or the Thursday night game. Just play when you're supposed to play.
20: Yeah. Yeah, and it's rare CBS gets that. You know, like now we're seeing more of the networks getting the opposite conference that they're used to. So it's an opportunity for them to be able to play a Cowboy game.
5: Yeah, it's Blake Abdallah here on Westwood One Sports and the Westwood One Sports app. Yeah, that late window, Jags Broncos, Raiders Chargers, Commanders Cowboys, Seahawks Cardinals. So, you know, the two games of note are Commanders and Cowboys and then Jags Broncos. You know, the other games, like, obviously, I think there is a level of interest for Chargers-Raiders. Can Los Angeles bounce back after that terrible loss to start the season? You know, maybe I was wrong in my take on Mendoza and Cousins. Maybe Cousins and the Raiders are a little frisky. They get a second win. They start the season 2-0. People can start feeling good about that. You know, who knows? Seahawks-Cardinals, that clearly is a game that is not as interesting. I think, to most people nationally. And same with 49ers Dolphins.
19: No.
5: Like, a lot of the games in the late window are all games that are good team against bottom team.
19: Yeah. No,
5: like,
19: you're right.
5: Like, there's a few bottom seller teams in this conversation.
19: No, you're absolutely right. And look, they can feel, Jacksonville can feel disrespected if they want to. But look, like Raj said, it's rare that a national game is going to be Dallas and Washington. It's a better game. To me, it's a more intriguing game.
5: Oh, yeah.
19: I think extremely desperate teams.
5: They both need a win.
19: Yeah, they both need a win.
5: Big time.
19: To me, in my rankings of most must-win games, if you can have a must-win game in week two, that's number one for me. Easily.
5: I would say it's the Chargers. The Chargers are number one. And then I'm not far off from what you're saying. I agree. For the Cowboys and Commanders, it's a must-win situation to get the season going in the right direction.
19: See, I think the Chargers are going to win. So I don't have them as a... I think Harbaugh's going to get...
5: Could you imagine if we come in on Monday and the Raiders beat the Chargers?
19: That's how I tell you right now. That's how we're going to start on
5: really?
19: Monday.
5: That's how we're going to start.
19: If the Raiders
5: of
19: are
5: all
19: two
5: the great NFL
19: dude,
5: action.
19: If the Raiders are 2-0 and you wanted Mendoza to start, yes.
5: Speaking of disrespect, does Jared Goff get enough respect? We'll talk about that. The big matchup tonight coming up next.
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38: We've talked before about how too much sitting quietly chips away at our health. Well, here's a fix so simple,
1: It almost sounds too good to be true. In her new book, Body Electric, journalist Manoush Zomorodi teamed up with a Columbia University researcher to test a small idea. What if you moved for just 5 minutes every half hour? Pacing, for example, during a phone call. Walking the dog, loading the dishwasher, marching in place. More than 23,000 people signed up to try it, and the results were up to a 28% drop in fatigue, steadier moods, and sharper focus. People's productivity didn't suffer one bit. Here's the catch. You can't undo a whole day of sitting with a single trip to the gym. As Zomorodi put it, sitting all day kinks your body like a garden hose, but you can unkink it with bursts of movement throughout your day. I'm Dr. Sanjay Gupta, helping you live a better life.
2: And again, last night they lose to the Rangers for the second night in a row, this time 7-3 after Eric Miller allows three runs in the seventh inning. Boston has now lost five of its last seven games. They'll look to avoid a sweep tonight against the Rangers. Sonny Gray gets the start. The Bruins, they've opened camp and have said they will name a captain for this upcoming season, but no word on just who that may be. Charlie McAvoy, David Pastrnak appear to be the top choices. And the NCAA's Football Oversight Committee ruled that proper protocols were not followed in Michigan's Hail Mary last-second win over Western Michigan 2 weeks ago. But the result? It's final and cannot be overturned. We'll have a look at the entire world of sports tonight, 6 p.m. on WPRO in Providence for the Kevin Mack Sports Hour.
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36: Live from Chicago, it's Black and Abdallah, and how about this tonight in the NFL? Week 2 kicks off with a great game. Detroit at Buffalo. 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Now, Abdallah, as we look at this game, in this matchup, you know, the one thing that always pops up, and we've talked about it with the Detroit Lions, they have a lot of weapons. They have expectations. They should be a good team. Does Jared Goff get enough respect for how good he is? I feel like because he's not as flashy, he doesn't have the marketing campaigns behind him. He just is not the type of player that people really talk about a lot. But the dude wins, and he produces, and he's a good football player. Does he get enough respect?
5: I think he gets respect from, obviously, from Lions fans. I think he gets respect from people that, when you're talking about ranking quarterbacks and you go through the numbers and you are like, all right, well, Josh Allen's number one, or it's Mahomes number one, and then you it's Lamar or it's Joe Burrow, and then you're going through and you get to like six or seven or eight, and you're like, oh yeah, Goff. We forgot about Goff. Okay, hold on. All right, maybe he's seven, maybe he's eight. He's definitely in the top 10 because of the numbers, but is it because of him? He's just so consistent. Like, you know what you're going to get. But they haven't won anything. You know, they've won the division, obviously. They've gone to the playoffs. They won the NFC Championship game. But they haven't won it all. But there's a lot of quarterbacks that haven't yet. Like, Joe Burrow hasn't. We don't hold that against him when ranking quarterbacks. A lot of people think he's number two or number three sometimes. Like, Josh Allen hasn't won a Super Bowl. I still think he's the best quarterback in the NFL. Doesn't mean he's not. You know, a lot of people think Lamar is. He hasn't won a Super Bowl. Doesn't mean he's not the best quarterback in the NFL. Just because, you know, Patrick Mahomes has Super Bowl rings doesn't automatically make him the best quarterback in the NFL. So I think that he's disrespected in a sense that he's often forgot about.
36: Hasn't Goff's been to a Super Bowl?
5: Well,
36: With the Rams.
5: But not with the Lions.
36: Yeah, I mean, but he's been on a team to get there, right?
5: Okay.
36: Do I have that right? I'm pretty sure.
5: No, you're right. Yes, no, you're right. But I'm saying hasn't won it. I'm saying hasn't won it.
0: No, he hasn't. But like, okay, like what kind of stupid conversation is this? You can only say a guy's a great quarterback
5: that's
0: if they won a Super Bowl.
5: That's what I'm saying. I just said that. I just said you can't say just because Patrick Mahomes won Super Bowls, he's the only good quarterback in the NFL. Just because Josh Allen hasn't won Super Bowls, he's not the best quarterback in the NFL. I'm not saying that. Just because Joe Burrow's gone and hasn't won doesn't mean he's not a good quarterback. That's not what I'm saying. I just think we forget about him because he's just consistent and puts up good numbers. Like, he's not flashy. He doesn't, you know, put up these great highlight reel runs or throws or anything like that.
0: He's just consistent. He doesn't run.
5: He's just consistent.
0: And so many quarterbacks today are run first quarterbacks.
5: Yeah.
0: And then they develop into something else, right? Mm-hmm. Some of the names that you mentioned are guys who are constantly running. So, you know, I could see that. I would also say, you know, Jared Goff probably gets the least amount of coverage for a quarterback who's drafted number one overall. Right? Like, he was a number one pick.
5: Yeah. Yeah.
0: Jared Goff was a number one pick. Every other number one pick we talk extensively about at all times. All of them. You know, until they bust out. But we've also entered like an era of NFL football where those number one picks don't really bust out. You know, like who the guy that's like next up on the chopping block where we have to decide would be Bryce Young. Bryce Young, wow, at some point here, will figure it out. I don't know if he's going to be a guy that 10 years from now we look at and he's one of the best quarterbacks in the NFL, or if he's just a guy that's just average for a very long time.
5: Yeah. Yeah, he could be. And, you know, you just mentioned Todd McShay's mock draft. They've got the Panthers picking a new quarterback next year.
0: I mean, it's a little early on that.
7: So what? If the Panthers traded Bryce Young for a veteran quarterback and that veteran quarterback went to Carolina and immediately won a Super Bowl, would you view Bryce Young through a different lens, even if he was consistent later? Because that may be what we're doing to Jared Goff. The second the Rams trade him for Matt Stafford, they win a Super Bowl.
0: Yeah, it's true. It's true. But I also think that Matthew Stafford is a different level of quarterback. So I kind of feel like the Stafford in Los Angeles is a separate entity.
5: Yeah.
0: Because like, who would... I'm trying to think of someone that would be comparable in age and a swap. So Raj, to your point, what if Trevor Lawrence was traded to Carolina?
5: Okay.
0: So Trevor Lawrence is now with Carolina.
5: Yeah.
0: Bryce Young goes to Jacksonville. I'm sure Jacksonville would still be good. Maybe not as great. But isn't that the game we're playing here with the Rams and the Lions with the trade for Stafford and Goff?
5: Essentially,
0: like, don't you have to find someone of that caliber? Someone who's better.
7: That's why we're doing it. We've got you said it, Black. You can't put him in the same category as Stafford, right? He's not a Stafford. Hence, that's why we rate him as we do. We don't include him amongst the best because, well, clearly the Rams upgraded, right? You know, they went and won a Super Bowl and then Stafford wins an MVP and Goff has improved. He is a better player in Detroit than he was with the Rams. Like, make no mistake, but I think that gets held against him. And that's why we don't want to consider him against the elites because the team that you went number one for, they upgraded off of you and won.
5: Does it get held against him because of Ben Johnson? And Ben Johnson left and, quote, fixed Caleb Williams because Caleb Williams in his rookie year was bad because Matt Eberflus and his offensive staff, he was a defensive guy, but his offensive staff was bad. And then as soon as Ben Johnson got to Chicago, Caleb Williams is fixed. And then, you know, that offense put up 59 points on Sunday.
7: Say it. You want to say system quarterback? I mean, that's kind of like what you're implying. Like, he's a Ben Johnson, Ben Johnson system quarterback.
5: But why didn't that system work in L.A.?
0: But to in Jared Goff's defense, he hasn't always had Ben Johnson as his offensive coordinator.
5: I understand that.
0: Now Sean McVay is better. But having McVay when he was with the Rams and then getting to an offensive system where Ben Johnson was there and clearly he knows what he's doing, it certainly helps. Let me give you a stat, which is, I think, a bit surprising. Jared Goff ranks first 39,000 yards passing since 2016. He has more yards than anyone else in the NFL since 2016. He's fourth in that time in touchdown passes. So if you look at since 2016, last 10 years of quarterback play in the NFL, nobody has more passing yards than Jared Goff. And there's only three other guys who have more touchdown passes than Jared Goff. Like, that's where our conversation we've had about Goff being disrespected. I think, like, if we were going off of stats, wouldn't you say he's one of the best quarterbacks in football?
5: Okay, so give him a cool nickname. Elite. So give him a cool nickname like Stat Padford, because they haven't won anything with him. You traded him for Matthew Stafford. Stafford went and won a Super Bowl, and Goff hasn't won anything. And he puts up fun numbers.
7: He does.
5: What have they won with him?
7: You compare him to the guy he's playing last. No one says that about Josh Allen, right? Like we don't doubt Josh Allen. Goff had more yards than him last year. He had more touchdowns. He had less picks. Like, if you just look at the numbers, Jared Goff was better than Josh Allen last year.
0: Yeah, and I would say, you know, adding to the numbers of the last 10 years, there's only three players who have more passing yards in primetime games in the NFL since 2016.
5: Ooh, so when the lights are on.
0: When the lights are on, he shows up and he plays well. Ooh. I think that was a notable stat.
8: Ooh. I like that Dallas made it.
5: Liam Cohen would love him.
0: Liam Cohen would love him. That's a notable stat. Don't give me that, Abdallah.
5: Liam Cohen, when the lights are on,
0: what the hell's
5: he's
0: your
5: great.
0: I'm just saying, in prime time, last 10 years, only three quarterbacks have thrown for more yards.
5: Yeah, they play more. He plays more games when the lights are off, so I don't care about that. We got a text coming in.
0: I don't care about that.
5: We got a text coming in from the 816. Yes, okay. Jared Goff is underrated. Why? He's not mobile, but if you look at the numbers, and I'm sure you did, you just did, Chris.
0: Yeah,
5: he leads
0: the
5: NFL in every major passing category.
0: See?
5: Give him time. He's surgical. Ben Johnson fixed him. That's from Ryan in the 816.
0: Shout out, Ryan. And you can always call or text the show, 310-840-4910. You can also listen to us on SiriusXM, channel 260. And shout out to all of our great radio affiliates around the country. Bleck and Abdallah live from Chicago each day, talking with you here on Westwood One Sports and the Westwood One Sports app. Yeah, I mean, it's a big... listen. You can mock the numbers. Jared Goff is one of the best quarterbacks we've seen in the NFL in the last 10 years.
5: Prime time numbers.
0: Passing yards. Big games. Big spots. Don't hate on that. It's a prime time game tonight. Expect some more numbers from Jared Goff. Some big numbers.
7: You broke up Dollar Black.
5: Never mind.
0: What are you going to say?
5: No, it just...
0: What are you going to say there?
5: What do you have? No, it's... Okay, I... Real quick, we broadcast out of the great city of Chicago every single day, and this takes me back to the times when we were doing our show out of the city of Chicago, and we used to talk about quarterback Jay Cutler and how he would be bad in prime time, and people would call in and say it's because he was diabetic and his insulin would be off because they were playing at night.
9: Hey there! Hey! Black and Abdallah! You ever look into Cuddy?
5: He's bad at
9: night. He's a diabetic.
5: Because his insulin's off. And we'd be like, that's not how it works, sir.
7: Every bad game. It was the thing when he was in Denver.
0: Yeah, exactly.
7: Every time you had a bad game, you get a juice box, you get him a cookie. Oh, yeah.
0: Did you guys get the grumpy face calls, too? People didn't, in Chicago, people didn't like that Cutler on the sidelines sometimes would have a grumpy face.
7: Oh, yeah, body language, and when he would start pulling on the front of his shoulder pads that really bugged people when he was, like, you know, like, frustrated. Oh, yeah.
5: And then, Raj, I would rile up the diabetics because my mom has diabetes, and I would say, you're right, at night, my mom also throws two interceptions during primetime games.
7: What a lie. I would rile up the diabetics. Only Adam and Dallas.
9: Jay Cutler, this Cuddy, he can't get it done. He's a diabetic.
5: Give him a cookie.
9: He's too tired
5: at night. Give him a Snickers bar.
0: God, the worst calls. Like, you have to imagine. It is, you can hear the, like, beef sandwich in Jardiniere spitting out of their mouth after giving us these calls, right? Like, oh, man, that was brutal.
5: We need a guy like
0: the
5: Jared Goff.
0: Era.
5: Look at his primetime numbers.
0: Look at his primetime numbers there. I mean, it was something, man. Like, the Jay Cutler experience in Chicago was unreal. Man.
5: That's why I just started laughing, because you're like, look at his primetime numbers.
0: No,
5: I'm like, he's not diabetic.
0: I hope for those listening to the show who are like, man, why do Bleck and Abdallah talk so much about Caleb Williams? You know how refreshing it is to have a quarterback who can actually play?
5: Because we're starved.
0: We're starved.
7: Are we sure he can play, or is this the Adam Abdallah Ben Johnson made him?
0: All right, hold up. Hold up. I've got a staff for Raj.
5: I'm going to jump through this camera to parts unknown.
7: I mean, you ought to give Goff respect. Oh, product of Ben Johnson.
0: Okay, so I saw
5: you
0: this today.
5: You won a Heisman.
0: Full disclosure here on the show. I saw a stat and a story today that I saved, but I was not going to bring it up because I feel like we've been a little heavy Chicago Bears this week.
5: They're good.
0: a little heavy.
5: They're good.
0: A little heavy on the
5: Bears
0: this week.
5: They've scored 59 points.
0: So I had this in my back pocket.
7: My Chicago Bears. Let's not forget that,
0: yes.
7: Okay? My
0: sure,
7: Super
0: okay.
7: Bowl pick.
0: Yes, Raj's adopted team out in parts unknown in Colorado.
5: Okay.
7: I give more respect than you guys did.
0: So right now, Caleb Williams has 49 touchdown passes and 13 interceptions in his career.
5: Mm-hmm.
0: Only two quarterbacks in NFL history have reached 50 career touchdown passes while having 15 or fewer career interceptions. So chances are, if Caleb Williams is able to throw one touchdown and have less than three picks on Sunday, he will be the third quarterback to accomplish this stat. 50 career touchdown passes before getting to 15 interceptions. The two quarterbacks who have done it in the past are both active and they're both great. One is Lamar Jackson. The other is Patrick Mahomes. How about that stat, Raj? How about that? Caleb Williams. Shout out for all the detractors, the guys that say he can't play. I was not going to bring
7: really
0: it up today.
7: Is anybody saying he can't play anymore? I mean, there's levels to this. Is anybody really saying he can't play anymore?
5: You just said he was a system quarterback.
7: I didn't. I implied you implied Jared Goff was a system quarterback with the same coach. I'm the guy who picked them to go to the Super Bowl. Let's not forget that.
5: That's fair.
0: That's true. I do think there's a weird national conversation about Caleb Williams. I think there always has been.
5: Yeah.
0: Right? Like at USC, he was flashy. The bad Notre Dame game where he was crying into his mom's arms. Mm-hmm. There's always people have a problem with the nail polish thing that he was doing for a while. He's eccentric. He seems like a smart guy.
5: He's got a mustache now.
0: Seems like he knows what he's doing. He really wants to be great. Like, that's the takeaway from being here and listening to him every week talk and seeing people who cover the team and everything that goes on at the Bears facility is like, he's dead set on being the best. And that's all he cares about. And isn't that what you want in your quarterback? Whatever else is happening?
7: I feel like the criticism died last Sunday when he almost scored 60 points in a game. I don't hear a lot of people complaining.
0: Well, no, but PFF said that he was the 20th best quarterback last week.
7: You guys reminded me of something. You know what I just saw from PFF? The Broncos had the best offensive line in week one.
0: Okay, real question. Who's subscribing to that anymore?
5: Apparently a bunch of Bears fans canceled their subscriptions.
0: Why
5: that was a
0: would
5: story.
0: You? Well, but like, look, to Raj's point, I watched the Monday night game. Denver's offensive line was terrible.
5: They also
7: and that's
5: that,
7: what I was pounding the table to you guys all last year. That's their line. Why is it ranked one? Knicks makes them look good.
5: The interception that Mahomes threw from the end zone, they ranked that as they didn't have that as an interceptable, like a bad play. They didn't count that play against him for some reason. Like, they didn't count that as an interceptable ball or whatever.
0: Did you guys see in the quarterback breakdown from PFF that they had, I think, Drake May at like 9 or 10? And the way the description of the paragraph was like, even though he threw three picks that were backbreaking in the game, Drake May did some great things. And then you get all the way down to Caleb Williams at number 20. It was like, the offense scored 59 points, but Caleb really wasn't that great. And it was like, what are we doing? Like,
5: what?
0: PFF, what are you doing? Why would anyone subscribe to it? I don't get it.
7: Engagement farming? Do you think they're engagement farming? Is it possible?
0: I think so. I don't think that's real. You're right, Raj. I think they're just looking for clicks. They're looking for people to talk about it and looking for clicks. That's what it is. Because you can't watch the games and say that Drake May last week played a better game than Caleb Williams. You can't.
5: No.
0: There's no way you can do that. And take the bias out of it. Just look at the way the games unfolded. One guy completely just threw it away at the end. Mm-hmm. The other guy was in complete control from start to finish.
5: Mm-hmm. Now, look, I don't know what's going to happen tonight. Jared Goff is missing two offensive linemen, it looks like, tonight.
0: Yeah.
5: That's a problem.
0: Certainly.
5: And so we saw the Bills' defense be able to get to C.J. Stroud. Will they be able to get to Jared Goff, and how much will that affect him, and how much will that affect the offense? I think there's going to be a decent amount of points tonight.
0: Will the scoring in tonight's game live up to the hype? We'll discuss it with Raj in Over and Under coming up next. The wait is over. Football is here, and so is DraftKings. 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
1: You can always call or text the show, Black and Abdallah, here on Westwood One Sports at 310-840-4910. We will go to Parts Unknown in Colorado in just 1 second. Abdallah, I think you should respond to this text from the Virginia area. Mm-hmm. The 434, they have thoughts for you, sir.
2: Okay. From the 434, within 5 minutes, Abdallah, he spelled it with an H, by the way, no H, but thanks for trying, started in regard to Jared Goff. QBs can't be ranked by Super Bowl wins. Then, when the numbers over the last 10 years suggested Goff is a top QB, he reverts back to, but what has he won? Yeah, okay. I said, we don't put them in order by Super Bowl wins. I don't put Mahomes at number one just because he has a ring, and Josh Allen at number two because he doesn't.
1: Seems to be more to the text message. That seems a little
2: contradictory. Goff is underrated, and I say that as a Dolphins fan. What do you want me to say? I don't rank the quarterbacks by Super Bowl wins and appearances. That would be stupid. I say that Josh Allen is the best quarterback in the NFL. Then I put Mahomes number two. If you want just counting stats, then go ahead. Put Goff as the best quarterback in the NFL. You go right ahead, Mr. 434.
1: It's Black Abdallah here on Westwood One Sports in the Westwood
2: without an H, by the way.
1: Westwood One Sports app. Black and Abdallah without an H. I mean, my first name has an H, so don't throw all the H's out. Chris has an H in it. But yes, I'll take your H.
2: B-L-E-C-K.
1: Yes, yes. Yeah, E. E, yes. Black and Abdallah here on Westwood One Sports in the Westwood One Sports app. Now it's time to go on out.
2: Let's
1: to Parts Unknown. Colorado, and that's where we find Raj Sharon.
3: And the next question comes from the line of Raj Sharan with Westwood One. Please proceed.
1: Please proceed, Raj. It's over and unders here on a Thursday. I just had to get Abdallah riled up with that text message.
4: It's not hard to do, and we'll see if we can get him riled up here during over, under. And Abdallah, I believe you're the one who mentioned it earlier. Thursday nights, we're not used to seeing big totals on games. But this isn't your ordinary game, with the Buffalo offense going up against Jared Goff and the Lions offense. DraftKings has tonight's total at 54.5 points. So let's start there, Abdallah. Over or under, 54.5 points scored in tonight's game.
2: Well, first things first, if you're going to go to DraftKings, use promo code BANA26. 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
1: Shout out.
2: And I am going to go over, because we saw what the Saints did. We saw how the Bills were able to score on what I still think the Texans defense is going to have, despite one game. I think they're still going to be the best defense, one of the best defenses in the NFL. So I'm still going to say over in this game, over 54.5 in this game.
1: I'm going to say over, Raj, because I want to watch points. I want to see a high scoring back and forth track meet tonight. Yeah. That's something I'm looking forward to. And my other side note to tonight's game that I was thinking about, how many nights of primetime TV football is it inappropriate to order pizza consecutively? Right? Because like now we're getting in the flow of the football season, right? It's our first Thursday night game after we had the openers last week. So we have Monday night football, Thursday night football, Sunday night, Monday. Like they all call for ordering pizza, right? Like, doesn't that the vibes? Like tonight, I feel like you're either getting together with your friends, going to the bar, watching the game tonight, or you're going to order something in because tonight's a good game.
2: Yeah, the limit does not exist.
1: No limit.
2: The limit does not exist.
1: Raj, limit?
4: We have none. No limits.
2: As long as it's not from the same spot, so like you don't get the same because if the spot you're going to has like a delivery guy.
1: Yeah.
2: Because some of the spots I go to still have delivery guys.
1: No, I know.
2: You know?
1: Yeah, there are.
2: You don't
1: some
2: want
1: good
2: the
1: ones.
2: Same guy that's like,
1: yeah, again.
2: What's up, Steve?
1: Well, yeah, you know, that's where you're trying to avoid eye contact.
2: Yeah, yeah. You don't want like the same guy be like, again? You want to go to a different place each night.
1: I tend to do that. I mean,
2: yeah.
1: In Chicago, there's great pizza, so I tend to.
2: Oh yeah, I mean, you can
1: spread it around
2: throw a
1: little.
2: Rock and hit five pizza
4: tavern
2: places.
4: Crust.
1: That looks great. All right, guys, I'm sorry.
4: Eat the tavern crust pizza in Chicago.
1: Yes.
4: Not
2: tavern.
1: Yes,
2: deep
1: Raj.
2: Dish. Tavern.
1: Raj, dish. When you get here,
4: for the tourists.
1: We will take you on a thin crust tour.
2: Oh, we'll take you on a pizza tour, my friend.
1: We will take you around.
4: The thick crust pizza, that's for the tourists, right? The Chicago deep dish.
5: Well, yeah, that's for tourists.
1: It's for tourists.
2: That's desserts. That's like a cake.
1: Yeah, it's good in its own right, but it's not what normal people here eat usually. It's what you get when you have a friend from out of town come in and you go get deep dish pizza because it's the Chicago thing to do.
4: Mm-hmm. I get it. Everywhere has that place. That's like, what's one of my lines I've given to you guys? I don't ski. I'm from Colorado. That's where other people come in and do. It's just, it's a tourist thing. Got it. All right, guys, let's go to the college game where Lane's LSU Tigers, they're averaging 48 points per game. So far this season. All right. They're taking on an Ole Miss squad that's allowing 23.5 points per game. So I went ahead and I split the difference. We don't know who the quarterback's going to be in this game at this juncture. Is he hurt? Is he not hurt, Sam Levitt? We don't know yet. Is it all a gamemanship ploy? So you have to factor all this into your choice here, Chris Fleck. Lane Kiffin's LSU Tigers are going to score over or under 35.5 points on Saturday in Oxford.
1: I think both teams will. I think the score will be, I think the over-under will be in like the 80s.
2: What?
1: I think both teams are going to score in the 40s. Yes, I'm going over. I think it's going to be back and forth. I think it's going to be fun. A lot of points. And LSU has gotten some defensive touchdowns this year. So I think there's going to be a ton of points on the board. Yes. Points.
2: Oh man.
1: Let's go for it.
2: What's the total? What's the actual total in the game, Raj? Hold on.
1: Top 59.5.
2: Is it really?
1: 59.5.
4: Yeah. 59.5.
1: I'm looking at.
2: I'm gonna go under. I think that the defense comes to play. They've got good I'm gonna go under because LSU's got a good defense. Even if any portion of this shoulder injury is true and Ole Miss gets to Sam Levitt and gets him on the ground at any point, maybe it injures him a little bit further. So I'm going to say under. And I think Ole Miss, like you said, has got a decent defense. So I'm going to go under the total. I'm going to go under the team total that Raj set. And I think we're going to get, I don't think we're going to get some like SEC, old school SEC, 6-3 or anything like that. Yeah. But I just think we're going to get under the 33.5 that Raj set for LSU.
4: All right, guys.
2: I can see it in the 20s.
4: I'll see if I can poke Abdallah again here. Potential Ben Johnson system quarterback Caleb Williams and his Chicago Bears scored 59 points in their opener. That was just for you. Remember, I'm the one who picked the Bears to go to the Super Bowl, the three of us. The Bears scored 59 in the opener. Brian Flores, Minnesota Vikings, they allowed 22. So here we go. We start splitting some differences again. Chicago will score over under 40.5 points against Minnesota coming up this weekend, Abdallah.
2: So last year in the opener, they scored 24 points. And then when they faced the Vikings again, they scored 19 points. Ben Johnson has had success in one game, obviously, with the Bears last year. And then he's had success with the Lions against Brian Flores' defense in the past. However, I am still going to say under 40.5. They're not getting this 59 again. I'm still going to say under 40.5. I think they can get to 30, maybe, but I'm going to go under 40.5.
1: Yeah, Raj, I think there is a chance of weather in the area for the game on Sunday.
2: Yeah.
1: So there may be rain in this contest. We'll have to see as we get to like Saturday to see if it really will develop during the actual game. It's going to be a rainy weekend overall here in Chicago this upcoming weekend. So I'm going to go under because last week was fun. 59 points, it was cool. I don't believe this team's going to go out and roll 40 each and every week. That's not realistic. The Vikings are good. Even if their offense can't keep pace because Carson Wentz on a full week of a team prepping for the backup quarterback, or who knows? We don't know yet whether or not Kyler could play in the game this week. I just don't see the score being that out of hand. I think the Bears maybe score like 27 or 31. Mm-hmm. I don't think they get to 40.
2: Yeah.
1: So that's how I'm going to go. I'm going to go under, Raj.
4: Mm-hmm. America, listen to these Bears haters and just remember your friend Raj, who picked the Bears to go to the Super Bowl, is going over because of his belief in Ben Johnson and Caleb Williams, unlike Chris Bleck and Adam Abdallah. Just remember that.
1: You're going to give the 60 piece? Are they going to get 60? Is that what you're saying?
4: I didn't go 60, but I'm going over the 40 and a half. Going over the 40 and a half. Ben Johnson is on a mission to break that record.
2: They score over 40 on Brian Flores' defense, man.
4: Woo!
2: That MVP voting might get wild. All right,
4: let's go to New England. Now, I was tempted to make this about sacks because I don't know if you've ever heard this, Black, but Drake May takes a lot of sacks. Yeah. Did you ever hear that on this show? Yes. We may have heard that once or twice.
1: Sometimes in our conversations, I do zone out sometimes.
2: Sometimes.
1: But yes, I've heard Abdallah talk about the sacks that Drake May has taken
2: before. In his last four games, five games, he's taken 24 sacks, Chris. I don't know if you know that. In his last five games, 24 sacks taken for 143 yards.
4: I will always remember Drake May takes sacks. And Victor Wembanyama was tired after game one of the Western Conference Finals. But that's a discussion for a different day. So I made this one about turnovers because we highlighted how Drake May took really good care of the football last season. And he did not take good care of the football in week one, especially with the game on the line. How much can he clean that up? New England quarterback Drake May will commit over under half a turnover against the Steelers.
2: Oh. I'm going to say over. I'm going to go over. Ooh. I don't know if they get an interception, but I think he gets sacked.
1: Yeah, I think
2: there's a fumble.
1: When TJ Watt's on the other side, I think there's a high probability for a turnover.
2: Yeah.
1: So I'm going to go over. I'm not sold that the Steelers will win the game, but I do think Drake May will have a turnover in the contest.
2: Yeah.
1: Absolutely. Mm-hmm. I'm going over.
4: All right, guys. And finally, we head to Cleveland. You two are part of the problem. You were members of the media putting unfair expectations on Browns quarterback Deshaun Watson. He called you out yesterday that you were expecting 400 yards and multiple touchdowns every game. Shame on Chris Bleck. Shame on Adam Abdallah. And with that in mind, Abdallah, I ask, will Deshaun Watson toss over or under 1.5 touchdowns coming up this weekend in Tampa, Florida?
1: How great would that be if he did actually call us out? Like, how awesome would that be? Listen to Slap Johnny's on Westwood One Sports say that I should be throwing more, and they keep playing me saying that I'm a big fan guy.
5: Big fan guy.
1: Here's the problem.
2: If he was good, he could turn that into an endorsement deal.
1: I would say I'm going to go over. He's going to throw over the 1.5. He'll have at least 2 touchdowns. I don't think it will be a good performance or great performance, but it will be a stable enough performance from Watson that it creates the fun next week where we get to talk about Watson starting at home in Cleveland and the fans losing their minds.
4: Well, as Adam Dahl, 2 touchdowns.

0: En garde!
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2: Other than that, I think the Bucks get right. I think they win. I think it's a bad performance for Deshaun. Shedeur Sanders starts game three. Ooh. And the prophecy has been foretold.
3: All right, and let's avoid the word frisky when we're talking about Deshaun Watson. That does it for Over-Under today, folks.
4: Raj! Yes!
2: You said it!
4: Raj! Well, I didn't mean it like that. No, I didn't know what Raj did.
2: You said it.
4: Raj brought up the
5: large male.
4: Easy. Easy.
2: Big fan
4: right?
2: guy.
5: It's a big dude.
4: Easy. All right. I know. He's a big fan guy. He's a
5: big
4: fan.
5: Yes. Guy,
3: he's got an issue
5: guy,
3: with you, too.
5: Fan
3: you
5: guy.
3: Media guys.
4: Yeah, and he has an issue with us, right? Because he blamed the media yesterday. This was Deshaun Watson yesterday after practice.
6: I think all that is for the media. I mean, I think the media has this expectation that I'm supposed to throw 400 yards and 5 touchdowns every week. So until that happens, I guess it's going to be the same situation. So, again, my job is to make sure I'm operating well so we can try to get a win and keep moving forward from there.
4: He's got to be the most unlikable guy in sports, right?
3: Watson tosses like, 375 and 4 tutties this weekend, and he won't have hit Bleck and Abdallah's mark stream because it's got to be 405 touchdowns. You two,
2: 405
3: guys.
2: Touchdowns.
3: Your fault.
4: Yeah. Yeah, he's coming after the media. Yeah, mm-hmm. I mean, there it is. Bleck and Abdallah, thank you, Raj. Appreciate it. Good over and under here on Bleck and Abdallah. 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A major voice in college football is supporting the 24-team college football playoff. We'll play that for you coming up next.
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0: on the air, hanging out with you until 3 Eastern, talking football as we get set for week 2 in the NFL. Great game tonight, Thursday Night Football, the Bills versus the Lions. 8:15 Eastern, you can listen to the game right here on Westwood One Sports. Earlier today on the Drake Toll Show, Pete Souza also with Drake today. I had a chance to talk to the guys yesterday, talking Bears football. Wanted to talk some Bears football. It was great to be on the show. They had Tim Brando on today, and Tim Brando supported the 24-team college football playoff. Take a listen.
1: Football wins in this country. Have you seen what television brings us when football's not on? Jesus. I mean, we can watch football. And the people, the naysayers that have problems with the 24-team playoff, you tell me a sport where the people that cover it want less of it.
2: Right, right.
1: Okay? Why would you want less football? I'll tell you why you want less football, because you're lazy. You're a lazy ass. You don't want to cover anything except brand names. You want to know the names of the players on the teams that you care about. Only you, the precious few, the pure playoff privilege. Shouldn't be that way.
0: That was Tim Brando today on the Drake Toll Show with Drake, Pete Souza, doing a great job in the morning. You know when you say, with all due respect, and then you know what's coming after someone saying with all due respect is usually a diss?
3: Yeah.
0: With all due respect to Tim Brando, because I do like him calling college football games. Mm-hmm. I enjoy watching those late night Fox games, FS1 games, mm-hmm. Friday nights, Saturday nights. Like, Tim Brando does a good job. And he's done a good job for a very long time on college football.
3: Mm-hmm.
0: With all due respect,
3: mm-hmm.
0: that might be the dumbest thing I've ever heard. With all due respect to Tim Brando, that might be the dumbest thing I've ever heard in regards to college football.
3: Yeah.
0: To say, because it's great and people like it, therefore we just need more of it, because if you don't like that, you are lazy. What kind of an idiotic take is that? Come on, with all due respect, I like Tim Brando.
3: Yeah.
0: With all due respect. But it is not better to have more teams in the college football playoff, because the way college football has always been great for decades is because the games in the regular season matter. The games that Tim Brando, the games he's calling, matter. But the moment you let more teams into the playoff, the less impact those games have, because it doesn't matter if you lose.
3: Mm-hmm.
0: So just saying that more of something, no offense, I don't want more college football in January. No, the season should be ending at the start of January. Throw the bowl games in that first week. Have the championship game right at that second week. That's fine.
3: Yeah.
0: We don't need to make college football the NFL and drag this out to Valentine's Day. That might be the dumbest thing I've ever heard.
3: Listen, no offense, Mr. Brando, but...
0: offense taken.
3: As I was just called out for, you're contradicting yourself. Because you said you want more of something, but we just saw yesterday, the report is, the bowls are going away. So because of the 2014 playoff, the bowls are leaving. The bowls are going to go away. These teams that if the other teams that don't make the playoff, the teams that don't make the playoff,
0: the bowl season's over.
3: There's going to be 24 teams, and the rest of the teams that don't make the playoff
0: go home.
3: Are just going to say
0: season's over.
3: Well, we're just done then. So no offense to Tim Brando, but you're killing the majesty of the Poinsettia Bowl. You're killing...
0: That's the one you go to.
3: The luster of the badboymowers.com bowl.
0: Yeah, great bowls. Wait, give me what's the one played in Yankee Stadium? The Pinstripe Bowl?
3: The Pinstripe Bowl.
0: Yes!
3: As they said yesterday... I knew that they would come out and say it, but the Pop-Tart Bowl ain't going anywhere. They're not going anywhere. The Pop-Tart Bowl will be played until the end of time.
0: Now, I... also understand where Tim Brando's bread gets buttered.
3: You don't say.
0: He is in the business of having more college football games to call because mm-hmm. it's better for him. I get that.
3: Mm.
0: Totally get it. And Fox is the company that is tied to the Big Ten. The Big Ten is the company and the conference that wants more teams in the playoff. I understand.
3: Hmm.
0: It seems a bit of a company line that he is promoting.
3: Hmm.
0: That's what it feels like. I don't think it's in the interest of the, of college football fans.
3: You don't say.
0: Nobody's wanting more teams in the, you know, if you're in Baton Rouge, if you're in Oxford getting ready for the game this weekend, if you're in Georgia or South Carolina, Knoxville, Tennessee, do you want more teams in the college football playoff? That doesn't make the sport better. What makes the sport better is great games now.
3: No.
0: At the start of the season. That's what makes the season's great, because every week we have one big game. We have two top 25 matchups. One's on a Friday night this week,
3: mm-hmm.
0: Houston and Texas Tech.
3: Mm-hmm.
0: The other is Saturday night, Ole Miss and LSU. Every other game is a ranked team playing a non-ranked team. You know what's great about college football? Chances are someone's going to get upset.
3: Yeah.
0: And that's going to be a big deal come Monday morning and Sunday morning when you're talking and looking back at college football. That's why the sport's great. Not because we need every team and their mother into a playoff. This isn't college basketball. It's not the same thing. The tournament is great in college basketball. College football is different.
3: You know what else would be awesome? If this LSU Ole Miss game was a loser leaves town game too. If this game also had playoff implications.
0: Yes.
3: Because when you go to 24 teams, this game, yeah, it's cool. And yeah, these teams hate each other now, and the fans are going to hate on Lane Kiffin, and they're going to be booing the crap out of him the entire game. And that's awesome, because that's what's fun about college football. But it would have so much more meaning if Ole Miss could knock LSU out of playoff contention by beating them too.
0: Yeah, like if the game mattered that if you lose one game, you're out.
3: Exactly.
0: That's what's great about college football. You know what's not great about college football? Pulling a secret second out of your pocket to beat Western Michigan and then storming the field. Right? Like, that was lame as hell.
3: Yep.
0: Michigan beating Western Michigan with a secret second a couple weeks ago, and then everyone running in the field. Like, how stupid was that? That was dumb.
3: Yeah.
0: You know what's great about college football? The drama we're going to have on Saturday night with Ole Miss and LSU.
3: Mm-hmm.
0: Should be fantastic. The Friday night game is going to be good, too.
3: Can't wait.
0: Tech and Houston. That should be a good matchup.
3: Yeah, but so, if Houston, but Houston's like ranked 22nd.
0: With no disrespect, that might be the dumbest thing I've heard. Because I would challenge back the other way. I don't think you love college football if that's the case.
3: Wow.
0: If you're saying that we don't love football because we don't want more of it, I don't think you love football because you want to ruin the sport.
3: Wow, he's saying he doesn't love ball.
0: I don't know. That's what it feels like to me. We will preview Thursday Night Football, Lions and Bills, coming up next.
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18: And again, last night they lose to the Rangers for the second night in a row, this time 7-3 after Eric Miller allows three runs in the seventh inning. Boston has now lost five of its last seven games. They'll look to avoid a sweep tonight against the Rangers. Sonny Gray gets the start. The Bruins, they've opened camp and have said they will name a captain for this upcoming season, but no word on just who that may be. Charlie McAvoy, David Pastrnak appear to be the top choices. And the NCAA's Football Oversight Committee ruled that proper protocols were not followed in Michigan's Hail Mary last-second win over Western Michigan 2 weeks ago. But the result? It's final and cannot be overturned. We'll have a look at the entire world of sports tonight, 6 p.m. on WPRO in Providence for the Kevin Mack Sports Hour.
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0: Live from Chicago each and every day, it's Black and Abdallah hanging out with you until 3 Eastern right here on Westwood One Sports and the Westwood One Sports app. Stick with Westwood One Sports later tonight, 8:15 Eastern. Great Thursday night matchup tonight in the NFL. Detroit travels to Buffalo. Should be a fantastic game. Both teams won in week one. Buffalo with one of the more impressive wins from week one in the NFL. Going to Houston, late score, turnover, win Joe Brady's first game as head coach with Buffalo. And Detroit winning a game in overtime, where the Saints kept pace the entire game, and in the fourth quarter and in overtime, marching down the field, responding to every punch that the Lions threw in that game, and then going for two at the end. Thought it was a terrible decision, bad play call, but the Saints go for two. They throw it up, a fade in the back of the end zone, goes out of bounds. Detroit wins their home opener. They move to 1-0 as well, and it sets up tonight's matchup, Buffalo-Detroit. Thursday night football, Highmark Stadium, the official opening in the regular season of the Bills' new stadium. It should be a fantastic game this evening in Thursday night action.
3: Yeah, it should be a great game. It is one of the highest point totals for a Thursday night football in the last 4 to 5 years. It is 54.5. It is already juiced to the over, too. So it might move again to the over before it's all said and done, before we get to kickoff tonight. Buffalo is a 5.5-point favorite. Yesterday it was around 4.5 to 5, so that's already moving towards Buffalo, probably because of the news that Detroit is going to be missing up to 2 offensive linemen into tonight's game. So if you look at what Buffalo was able to do and getting at C.J. Stroud, forcing a couple fumbles, seeing what they did to him on that final drive and forcing the strip sack fumble and the recovery and how that game ended,
0: yeah.
3: If they can do that, and with the Lions not having two starting offensive linemen, if they can get to Jared Goff and, you know, make him have to escape the pocket and make him throw on the run and all that kind of stuff, maybe they can rattle him. Maybe they can make this game get out of hand a little bit early. And maybe that total does come down because they can force some punts from Detroit and the Bills can capitalize on that and they can score. But this is going to be a great celebration tonight for Buffalo and their stadium opening tonight, and it should be great. The stadium looks awesome.
0: Yeah, I mean, when you look at the game, I think some things to take away, right? I look at Detroit in their situation against the Saints. Tyler Shuck was fantastic. You know, over 400 yards passing, 469 yards total offense for the Saints last week against the Lions defense. So that's one thing that I'm concerned about if I'm a Lions fan today. Josh Allen at home with those weapons, with James Cook, DJ Moore, Dalton Kincaid. I'm looking for Detroit. Can you slow down Buffalo? As Abdallah mentioned, that Buffalo may have a chance to slow down the Lions based on the health of the offensive line. On the flip side of that, Buffalo in their contest against the Texans, they only had the ball for 23 minutes in that game last week against the Texans, and they won.
3: Mm-hmm.
0: Like, so, yeah, like, which is it going to be? Like, is Detroit looking at this as a game where we need to score in the 40s to try and win this? We need to score every possession. And is that something we can do offensively? Which, they have some of the best weapons in all of football. Jahmyr Gibbs, Amon-Ra St. Brown, Jameson Williams, Sam Laporta, right? Like, you talk about weapons for an offensive unit, and the Lions have that. Mm-hmm. There's some special players, right? So can they keep pace? Because I think Buffalo is going to score.
3: Oh, yeah.
0: I think there's a story here with Detroit and their defense and the way it's played at the end of last season into this season and the championship aspirations about both teams. And I think that's where, in this matchup specifically, I think Buffalo will have their way offensively. Can Detroit keep pace? And is Detroit's defense good enough to come up with a big spot? Big turnover, something, right? They got 3 turnovers against the Saints.
3: Mm-hmm.
0: And the Saints almost won the game,
3: mm-hmm.
0: right? So they won the turnover battle, and they were playing a young quarterback, a younger team, and the Saints almost came back and won that game. So I think tonight is just, when we look at Thursday night matchups, this is a great game for us to get ready for week 2 in the NFL.
3: I think it could come down to whichever team punts first ends up losing this game. And if you look at the way the game played out for the Bills last week against the Texans, they had a 7-play drive. It was a turnover on downs in the first quarter. And then after that, they basically scored on almost every single drive except for 2 the rest of the game. Whether it was a field goal, whether it was a touchdown, they scored on every single drive. And so, I mean, there was, at the end of the half was 2 play. They just kneeled it out at the end of the half, at the end of the first half. I'm not counting that one. So they were able to score touchdown after touchdown, whether it was a field goal. They could basically do whatever they wanted to. Josh Allen, that offense, Joe Brady now taking over as head coach from Sean McDermott, who's now out, with DJ Moore as a new weapon. And whether he's older or not as good as when Stephon Diggs was there, he is a great weapon so far for 1 week for Josh Allen.
4: Yes.
3: And they were able to do whatever and whenever they wanted to what is supposed to be one of a top three defense in the NFL, like comparable to the Seahawks defense who held the Patriots to 10 points just a week ago. Like, that's what this game was supposed to be. This game was supposed to be a, you know, low 20s, high teens type of game, not 36 to 31, which is what it ended up being. This was supposed to be, hey, this Texans defense that you saw last year that was mauling people with Will Anderson and everybody, they got better in the offseason. Oh, Josh Allen is just going to do whatever he wants to with whatever receiver, running backs, whoever, it doesn't matter. So now if you put that up against a much worse defense in Detroit, I think that they might be able to score on every single drive this tonight, and Detroit is going to struggle to keep up.
4: And I would say, you know, in the grand context of this season, Buffalo is certainly a favorite in the AFC. Detroit is a part of a collection of teams. Like, I almost think that you can go 8 to 9 teams deep in the NFC and say that that team has a chance to get to the Super Bowl, right? Like, let's just count them out. From the West, there's 3, right? Seattle, San Francisco, LA Rams.
3: Mm-hmm.
4: In the North, there's 4? 3? Let's be conservative. 3.
3: 3.
4: Right? Minnesota, maybe it would have to be a charm season. But Detroit, Green Bay, Chicago, right? So right there, there's 6. Then you look out to the East, Philly, right? Dallas.
3: Mm-hmm.
4: Okay, so there's 8. We're not even getting to the South or Washington.
3: Mm-hmm.
4: Like, what if Washington wins this weekend and Dallas goes to 0-2 and Washington is the team that they were 2 years ago?
3: Mm-hmm.
4: You know what I'm saying? Like, in the NFC, you can make a case that there's like 8 teams with realistic Super Bowl chances, Detroit being one of them. And that's where, when I think of Super Bowl windows, is this window still open for the Lions? 2 years ago, they were the team that got to the conference championship game. Heading into that season, they were the hot, sexy team that everyone talked about. Watch out for the Lions. They finished last season hot. They were good. And then they're going to be better this year. And then they showed up and they were.
3: Mm-hmm.
4: And there was like this, across the nation, there was like a movement of like supporting the Lions,
3: yeah.
4: right? Like,
3: oh, yeah.
4: Lions fans were popping up. You saw Honolulu Blue all over the place, right? Like it was cool. Like, you never see the Lions being showcased or being good, right?
3: Mm-hmm.
4: And so the window was opening. It feels like after last season, you have to look at it and say, huh, did they miss their chance? Yeah, I kind of feel like we're having that conversation in the NFC about San Francisco too. They showed up in game one. They played well. So maybe that's not the case. So, you know, you look at Detroit. Can Detroit's defense be good enough? Can Jared Goff, with a new offensive coordinator, keep this offense rolling like it has the last couple of seasons? And is the championship window still open for the Detroit Lions? I don't think it's quite the same feel with Buffalo, because Buffalo pivoted. They have been in that window where they haven't been able to get over. And they pulled the ripcord and they got rid of Sean McDermott. So now it's Joe Brady. Kind of feels like there's an air of fresh paint on this house. You know what I'm saying? Like,
3: yeah.
4: it feels like, even though it's for Literally. The most part the same, it feels like it's new. It's refreshed, right?
3: Yeah.
4: And it doesn't feel the same that the Lions feel.
3: Mm-hmm.
4: Right? They both are in their championship windows. One feels fresh, like they can still accomplish all that stuff. The other, it feels like maybe it's starting to get a little stale.
3: Mm-hmm. Well, one of them is literally moving into a new house tonight.
4: Beautiful new arena.
3: So the metaphor is actually working for you. But I think that the problem is with the NFC and the window is that you've got these other teams that you mentioned with the Seahawks, the 49ers, and the Eagles specifically, is they have at least two phases that are working in their favor.
4: Yeah.
3: Where the Lions only have the one phase. They only have an offense. Whereas the Seahawks, if Sam Darnold can come back from having a hurt butt, I knew that would get you.
0: It's a glute injury.
3: Well, listen, I debated. I was thinking of how to phrase it. It was either coming back from being butt hurt, but like that means like he's upset.
13: Yeah.
3: So I went with hurt butt. I know.
13: Yes. Okay. Thank you.
3: But we know that he can put up points when he needs to, because we saw him do it in the NFC Championship game.
13: Yes.
3: So they can score when they need to. They don't have to just be a 13 points per game team, right? And we know the 49ers, when fully healthy, asterisks, can also do that. And we know the Eagles, when everything's going well, when that run game is solved, when everything is going well for Jalen Hurts, that offense can put up numbers. There is no question about either of those teams defensively. Those three defenses are solid across the board. The Lions don't have that. And if I've got no question about either of those teams, if they get to an NFC Championship game, either of those teams, about the defense. I know those defenses, especially with the Eagles and the Seahawks. The 49ers will have to be about health because they lost two guys yesterday. You got Stripling, he's out for the year.
13: Yeah.
3: You got Tongas, who's out for going to be missing time. Like, they're getting bad news after bad news for the 49ers every day. So with the Eagles and the Seahawks, I know that the defense is going to be the strength of their team, and they can shut down the Lions. I don't know if the Lions will be able to stop any of their offenses.
13: It's Black and Abdallah here on Westwood One Sports and the Westwood One Sports app, Sirius XM, Channel 260, and all of our great radio affiliates around the country. It's Black and Abdallah here on Westwood One Sports. You can always call or text the show at 310-840-4910. We have a text from the 872. It says, Black and Abdallah, I discovered your show, and now I listen every day. Shout out. The secret sauce is when Raj joins in. The three of you are hilarious. Shout out Raj.
21: Does Raj have an 872? Hey.
13: 872. Hey. Let's see. 872.
22: Shout out 872. Where is 872?
13: 872 is in the Chicagoland area, apparently.
21: Oh, okay.
13: I've never heard of the 872.
3: Is that one of those new area codes they had to hand out because we got rid of all the 312s and 773s?
13: Never heard of the 872, but shout out for joining the show.
22: Shout out, 872.
21: Love you, man. Thank you.
13: Let's see, from the 224, I know that's a Chicagoland area text. Let's see. With all due respect, Chris, you know damn well college football is going to a 24-team playoff at some point. Nothing we can do about it. Mike in Glendale Heights. Shout out to Mike.
3: Doesn't mean I have to like it, Mike.
13: Yes. Let's see. From the 925 area code, greed is going to kill college football. Bowl season is the most wonderful time of the year. Hashtag Pop-Tarts forever.
3: Hell yeah.
13: Oh, and Green Bay sucks.
3: Okay.
13: There you go. I agree.
3: All right.
13: The bowl season is the most wonderful time of the year.
3: Yeah, I love
13: the bowl season.
3: Area code 925 looks like a California.
13: Shout out.
3: Yeah.
22: Okay,
3: yeah.
13: I know this text is from the 847, but this is from our friend the Cajun down in Baton Rouge.
3: Shout out.
13: He says, what about the Beef O'Brady Bowl?
3: Love the Beef O'Brady Bowl.
13: And then also, Ole Miss tailgates require a jacket. Cajuns don't wear suits. The Cajun.
3: I mean,
13: so there you go. He's gearing up. Ole Miss LSU on Saturday night.
3: I feel like a Cajun tailgate. You gotta show up with wearing the overalls with no shirt on. Respectfully.
13: Oh yeah, yeah. I think respectfully, that's good. Abdallah, I need you to go to the text from the 434.
3: Yes.
13: Our friend who texted earlier in the show has a response to your response. He read his response.
3: Yeah.
13: Now you can read his new text.
3: So earlier in the show, he said within 5 minutes, Abdallah, he spelled my name with an H. There's no H at the end of Abdallah. Stated in regard to Jared Goff, QBs can't be ranked by Super Bowl wins. Then when the number over the last 10 years suggested Goff is a top QB, I reverted back to, but what has he won? That seems contradictory. I said, yeah, but I'm not stacking wins here with Super Bowl wins. That doesn't mean just because Patrick Mahomes has Super Bowl wins.
13: Is that all in the text or are you now just rambling?
3: I'm bringing people up to speed because the audience changes all the time. Okay, Chris, come on. Radio 101, man.
13: I'm trying to listen. I don't know. I'm trying to follow along. Okay, all right.
3: Jeez, Raj.
13: Okay.
3: Then, Mr. 434 responded and said, Abdallah, with spelled correctly this time. My apologies. I should have double-checked the spelling of your name. Thank you. I appreciate that. I think it's all good. Sometimes spell check happens. I get it. I appreciate the on-air response. My argument was that Goff is underrated, not that he's, quote, the best. I still stand by my point that you contradicted your own argument. You said QBs can't be ranked by Super Bowl wins, but then brought up what has Goff, what Goff has or rather hasn't won in response to his stats over the last 10 years.
13: It's a great text.
3: I love the show and enjoy always tuning in. Y'all are by far my favorite radio show. Thanks for always bringing great content.
13: Oh, the 434. What a great text. That's fantastic. I love that. That's great. Let's see. It's Black and Abdallah here on Westwood One Sports and the Westwood One Sports. I just like you trying to explain the back and forth with the texter. I think that was great.
3: You got to bring him up to speed. That was like half an hour ago.
13: No, I know.
3: That's eons in radio time. Come on.
13: I agree. It's Black and Abdallah here on Westwood One Sports. 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So, yeah, tonight's going to be a fantastic matchup in the NFL. Bills and Lions to get the week started. Thursday night football. Can't wait to get going and to watch the NFL this week. Also, college football. There's a college game tonight, too.
3: Yeah,
13: have it on the second TV. What it's like a Syracuse and someone?
3: Yeah.
13: So there's a college football game as well. Tonight, Syracuse and Pittsburgh.
3: Oh, okay.
13: So you got college football, NFL. We need to get set for the gambling weekend. Our friend who's been on fire.
3: Had a great weekend last weekend.
13: The Fat Jack. 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
1: Tonight, you can listen to the Lions and the Bills face off on Westwood One Sports. 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
1: 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How about that, Jack? Let's talk about that before we preview the game tonight. What a week you had last week.
6: Yeah, you know, Scud missling them, guys. I mean, that's how you want to start. You want to get off to a really good start, and last week was not that difficult, honestly. We had both New York teams that covered easily. We have played against some of the value play. We had Arizona that we talked about on the air. And on Saturday, everybody loved Oklahoma. We talked about Michigan. We had under in the Michigan game, under in the Ohio State game. I said in that other marquee game on Saturday, if you're going to play it, the total's a much easier spot. Las Vegas at Monday night, Kansas City. So a lot of good information. Everybody gets the same plays. They're posted, they're documented. So excited about last week, but as excited about this week, and especially in the NFL, you get that overreaction to what we saw last week, and we'll be taking advantage of that all week long. I think week two in the NFL, if not the easiest week, it's one of the easiest weeks of the entire year, simply based on the, you know, the current landscape of sports gambling.
1: So, Jack, as we set up tonight, Thursday night football, we finally get a great game on Thursday night football. Remember, like all the years that we always complain that there's duds on Thursday night? This is a fantastic matchup to get things started. Lions at Bills. The Bills are a favorite by 4.5 points. How should we play this game?
6: Yeah, so last week we had a ton of games that went over, especially on Sunday, but people forget about what happened on Wednesday, what happened on Thursday. Monday night went under. And so we will have kind of a regression in the totals over the next week or so. Just think of it this way. If the games last week averaged, you know, 40 points a game or more, 50 points a game. The teams themselves averaged over 30 points a game last week. That those are going to come back. You're going to get a relaxation. And this one, although tough to walk up to the window and say, give me the under is probably the best spot tonight. You have both of these teams are going to do everything. I know it's shocking. And you know, nobody's going to love doing that. Also, nobody loved walking and playing the Jets. Nobody loved walking and playing Arizona. Everybody thought, oh, Arizona, they stink. They won straight up. It's a league of parity. It's also a league of adjustments. Expect better play out of these defenses on both sides of the ball. And more importantly, what we saw last week were that week one fatigue that players have in the NFL and college football. They're not in game shape. They got tired late. A ton of plays by both of these teams and their opponents. So they really went up and down the field, and their defenses were asked to play a bunch of plays. There are going to be fewer plays this week. Look for them to try to stay ahead of the chains. Both of these defenses keeping their defense, or both of these teams keeping their defense off the field. That's going to be priority one. And because of that, look for a lower scoring game. Listen, I know it's tough, especially after what we saw last week and these offenses going crazy. But the better play on the game's under. You make me play the side. I do think Buffalo's for real, but there's some value in teams that are going on the road with that are small underdogs in spots like this. So just a lean toward Detroit, much better play on the under.
7: Jack, let's go to Sunday and look at a desperate team who needs a win in the Patriots with Drake May. They get the Steelers at home this week. Now, normally, if I get the Steelers at a 5.5 point dog, I'm saying Mike Tomlin as a dog, that's great. No Mike Tomlin anymore. I got Mike McCarthy to deal with. Ooh. So how should I approach this as the Steelers go to New England as a 5.5 point dog?
6: And I don't want to be a hater, but I had Atlanta last week. They were one of my plays. And for them not to have covered that game, you know what? Everything it took for them not to cover. I know that nobody except Aaron Rodgers' mother and my clients were watching the Arizona or the Atlanta-Pittsburgh game. But two missed field goals out of Folk. And then T.J. Watt has a pick six from a defensive end position against a backup quarterback. So you got a third string quarterback with Atlanta, you know, after the injury. And then you've got a team that was getting 6.5. They lose by 7. That's one of our only losses. Well, I did not see a Pittsburgh offense that was a juggernaut. And Aaron Rodgers' numbers for what he's supposed to do this week, around 212 total offense on his yards, I think that goes under. So New England, although you know how I feel about them, I do not feel like this is a team that is going to regress. Their defense is for real. And after what happened in week one, why I would have pause if I like New England is, let's not forget, we did not play against Sam Darnold if we were New England. We did play against the backup quarterback. That's a journeyman backup quarterback. So what New England actually is, I think, is still yet to be determined. But I do think this is a good spot for them to rebound, because they're also getting a stylistic game that's going to keep scoring down. I mean, this is not a Pittsburgh team that's going to light it up offensively, especially with an 80-year-old quarterback. I think Aaron Rodgers and I went to high school together. So I don't think that they're going to go off and run crazy offensively. Because of that, I think New England gets back on track this week.
1: The Fat Jack with Bleck and Abdallah here on Westwood One Sports and the Westwood One Sports app. One of the, I think, surprising results from week one in the NFL was the New York Jets going on the road and really putting it on Tennessee. I think most people kind of considered both of those teams to be somewhat even going into the season, and the Jets get a big win. The Jets now this week, week two, they host Green Bay. Green Bay is the favorite by 4.5. Green Bay looking for a win after the collapse against Minnesota. Jack, is this a spot where I should stay away from convincing myself to bet the Jets as a dog at home?
6: Yeah, I mean, you want to be careful about overreacting to last week. Last week, everything lined up for the Jets except for the fact they still don't have an interception in the last year. I mean, they had no interceptions, but everything else went really well. And when you look at where I start with games like this, how things went last week and why teams like the Jets got it done, it's average amount of plays. All right, how many plays were the offenses for the other team allowed to play? Who was winning time of possession? In an average NFL game, 60 plays is about average. Tennessee had 49 plays, so they were 11 plays. That's almost 15% fewer plays than average that they were able to run from the offensive side of the ball. So that put their defense out there more, their defense tired, and because of that, they were able to kind of control things and get a good win, and a win that we predicted. I predicted right here and to everybody else. Green Bay, I don't know what we're getting out of them. They're 6-0 against the spread, their last six as a road favorite. So going back to last year, when they're a favorite on the road, they do well. But this is a team that is consistently giving up double-digit leads now. So I think the Jets have absolutely taken a step forward. They are scoring points at home and on the road. They're 5-1 of the over their last six games, including last week. So I think that this is a spot where if you made me play it, I would play the Jets. I think that, again, like last week, we had a bunch of points. I think that is a regression. I think Green Bay will go more conservative, which is exactly what their coach likes to do. And so I think you'll get a lower scoring game. I also might take a flyer on the on Jordan Love to throw an interception. That is not going to go forever. And I don't want to feel like a blackjack player that loses every – or a roulette player that says, well, it's black the 27 times before. I'm going to play red because it's got to be red. It never has to be red, I guess. But I do think that Jordan Love is not afraid to put the ball in harm's way. I think the Jets are in this game a long time, and they are more than due for an interception. So as a player's prop, I might sprinkle in a yes on the interceptions by Jordan Love as well and a lean toward the under.
7: Jack, the Bears scored 59 points last week. Ben Johnson talked about this week that it crossed his mind to maybe go for 2 and go for 60. This week's a little bit different. They face the Vikings and a Brian Flores-led defense that they don't normally score a lot of points on. So with this total being 47.5, are you betting an over with this Bears team that has a very bad defense? And with probably being Carson Wentz and not Kyler Murray on the other side, who played well, are you betting a Bears total that doesn't start with a 5, an over, until they prove you wrong?
6: I just threw up in my mouth. He's talking about going for 60. How about stopping somebody? Are the Bears any different than they were last year? Yeah. Okay. No. He's gotten better. The quarterback, the Chicago looks better offensively, but how about stopping somebody? They did not play the greatest show on turf. This was just an average offensive team that scored a ton of points. So my take on the Bears is they are the same as – and throw the Dallas Cowboys in exactly the same mold. Those two teams are exactly what you think they are if they didn't improve on a side of the ball they have to improve on. Now, I'm not saying they're not going to improve, but do we think that in January that the Bears are going to be able to outscore everybody in the snow and the rain and the cold and that kind of stuff? That is a means to an early exit if they don't shore up on that side of the ball. The good news for them is this is the spot, right? Minnesota, backup quarterback. Carson Wentz has looked great at times, is also bad at times. And I think that this is a regression for him. I just finished taping the TV show I do out here in Vegas, and they said, Is this what we're going to get out of Minnesota's offense, or is there a regression coming? I absolutely think there's a regression. They are 5-0-1 against the spread their last six at Chicago, and 8-1 to the under their last nine games. That's Minnesota. So I think this is a sneaky spot where you're going to get the general public filing up to play the over, filing up to play the great offense, and they don't think that Minnesota's offense can keep up. I don't disagree with that, but I think defensively Minnesota's a huge step up versus what Chicago just played. I think this game does stay under the total, and just a lean toward Minnesota plus the points. Bears get the win. Minnesota, I think, gets the cover.
1: Black and Abdallah talking with the Fat Jack right here, previewing the gambling weekend here on Westwood One Sports and the Westwood One Sports app. I need help with this game, Jack. Jacksonville at Denver. We saw Denver look terrible on Monday night, so I'm guessing regression or getting back to the way that we expected the Broncos to be heading into the season could be in case here. And Jacksonville looked great, but they also played the Browns. So how do we view this game? Denver is a favorite by about 2.5 points. How should we play this one, Broncos and Jags?
6: I love it that you do this every year, by the way. In week two, you come up with these games that have the biggest variance in them because you're exactly right. I mean, you can look at both of these and make some excuses for both these teams. Denver ran into a juggernaut in what Kansas City is when they're healthy on the road at Arrowhead. Jacksonville played a team that who's worse right now in the league, Miami or Cleveland? I mean, when you're in that conversation, what do we put into that win that really wasn't even close? The road team has done really well in this series, 6-0 against the spread, their last six in the series. And the Jags have been a money-making machine for their backers at 8-1 against the spread, their last nine games. So this is not an easy spot unless Denver's a lot better than what we saw. And I'm not sure, like I say, I talked about three teams regressing back this year versus last year. One was the Bears a little bit, especially because they were getting an easier schedule. They weren't going to win as many on the road. New England was kind of the poster child of that 8-0 on the road last year. I felt like that was definitely not going to happen. The third team was Denver, in that I think that they had a bunch of things go right, especially at the end of the year. This is a tough game for them. If they win this, it's a bigger win. I said this about the Bears last week. If they go on the road and win at Carolina, it's a better win than I think people realize. If they win at home versus this Jacksonville team, that's a much bigger win. I would steer clear there. Look at Indy. They're going to Kansas City. Indy's a small dog, and after a loss in week two, they are very, very good against the number. That overreaction on what we saw last week, the general public's going to file in and say, Kansas City, Taylor Swift, they're all back. Let's play them. There's a lot of room to cover but not win with Indy on the road. 26-6 against the spread in the last 10 years. That's 81%. Those are got teams that won, or excuse me, that lost last week. They're small dogs, and they go on the road. Look for teams like that to have a good week this week. I take Indy in that one against Kansas City long before I try to figure out exactly what Denver is or isn't.
7: Jack, no one's going to want to watch this game, but I'm going to ask you about it Listen, we got. Sometimes you just got to make a bet.
1: You have an investment.
7: You make an investment. You set it and you forget it, right? You run Propeel, you set it, you walk away, you forget it, you come back, and you reap the benefits, right? Raiders and Chargers. The Raiders aren't that good. The Chargers aren't that bad. But I feel like the public is going to walk up and say, Kirk Cousins has got something. The Chargers looked awful. They're missing offensive linemen. They can't be that good. 6.5 points is a lot of points. I'm going to take the Raiders. But I feel like the regression is going to come back, and the Chargers are the play here. Am I wrong?
6: So we're going to bet the game. We're going to watch Murder, She Wrote, and then we're going to watch Gilligan's Island and Walker, Texas Ranger, and then we're going to come back, we're going to cash a ticket, and load up for the late ones. I love it. I love where your head's at. So I think you're right. The favorites have been good in this series, 7-0-1 against the spread, their last eight.

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2: I think you're going to end up in that once they open up the offense a little bit more.
3: The Fat Jack with Buck and Abdallah previewing the gambling weekend right here on Westwood One Sports. Cowboys, Commanders, it kind of feels like, Jack, that both of these teams are facing not quite a must win, but it's really going to put the season behind the eight ball if you fall to 0-2 after this week. Cowboys, Commanders, how should we play this?
2: Yeah, I should say this. I'm from Oklahoma. I've been to a number of Cowboy games. As a matter of fact, when Tex Stram owned it, and I was about 11, I sat in the owner's booth there, so with back in the day. And so I am not a Cowboy hater, because it does sound like I'm a Cowboy hater, but they haven't been relevant in 30 years. And so they have won two playoff games in a row since 94, I think. And this is another one of those type spots where you have a small road dog after a loss. They hit 81% in week two. So I'm never going to play Dallas in this spot, especially with the way their defense looks. I don't think that the Giants are great. I just think that they're better at home than what Dallas is on defense. So that's what we saw last week. So I don't give a ton of credit in Dallas's loss. And I do think Washington, they're 4-0 their last four as an underdog. And last year as a dog. And I think that this small road dog, there's some credence to that. We talked about divisional underdogs in week one. Now we turn to road dogs. And what we saw last week and people trying to react to that, they're going to create some value in what happened last week. Again, think about it. If Washington had played the same, but Dallas had won, what's the number then? So I think that you're getting some value here with Washington. I take them plus the points. 81%, I'm not going to fade that. So it's either play Washington or don't play the game at all.
3: Got it.
4: Jack, Saturday night has everything. It's got a coach leaving for a better game or for a better gig. It's got lawsuits. It's got a shady injury report that nobody believes. What do you think of LSU heading to Ole Miss? As now, I think it's 2.5. It's 1.5. It's 3. I don't know where this point spread is now, but we don't know what to believe. What do you think of Saturday night?
2: I think that you guys watch Chad Powers. I love Chad Powers.
3: Yeah, I've seen it.
2: It's
3: a
2: show on Hulu. Yeah. So if you watch Chad Powers and LSU football are one and the same. They might as well be. I really think, I mean, it's make-believe. It's literally fictional down there. You can't make up some of this stuff. And I do think that we should look at what LSU is. And we're talking about going on the road and winning in the SEC. We've got to start with what do we know about LSU? You know, obviously, they look great at home under the lights against Clemson, which we're still figuring out what Clemson is. But LSU last week, it was 10-7 at half. Their quarterback threw four turnovers. He had three interceptions. The home team has dominated this series. So if you go back, the home team wins. They're 5-0 straight up the last five. So with all of the LSU has been a walking off the field distraction, all that kind of stuff, literally since last year. I'm going to go ahead and just get back to what I think the teams are, which I think LSU is good, not great. They're good in the SEC. They're not going to win the SEC, I don't believe, at this point. What's their best? Well, you start looking at matchups and all that, who they've beaten and all that. And Ole Miss at home with the quarterback, I think this is a good spot for them. So I lean toward Ole Miss, plus or minus whatever points you want to talk about. And LSU is going to have to shore up the turnovers if they're going to do any good there at all. Also, Friday night, there's a game, Texas Tech playing Houston. Texas Tech 11-3 against the spread run. And Texas Tech playing really good on defense. I think Houston's getting a ton. I understand they've got a bunch of players back and everything going on well there. But Texas Tech's been one of those kind of overlooked teams. Defensively, they recruit very well out in West Texas. They're paying their players a bunch of money. 39 points per game in the last four games, and that's total in the Texas Tech games. I think this is an underplay. It absolutely reads to the under. And I do think Texas Tech surprises the people here and wins by at least double digits. So Texas Tech in the under Friday night as well.
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2: So the most important thing is if you missed last week, it's not too late, but you are leaving profit on the table. 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
1: Thank you, Jack. Have a great time this weekend watching the games, and enjoy Thursday Night Football tonight. We'll talk to you next Thursday.
0: Go get them, Jazz. Enjoy Murder, She Wrote on Sunday, and I'll talk to you soon. Have a good week.
2: Thanks,
1: there
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1: 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You get 20% off. So shout out to Jack. And he was outstanding last weekend. We're gearing up for week two in the NFL, week three in college football. And it's all here. It's fantastic. Our favorite Hall of Fame voters are no longer Hall of Fame voters. Find out why Abdallah is thrilled to hear this information coming up next.
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1: 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Thanks to Raj and Roy for producing today's show. Jim Rome coming up in 10 minutes right here on Westwood One Sports. Our favorite Hall of Fame voters are no longer Hall of Fame voters for the Pro Football Hall of Fame. The Hall of Fame is cutting down from 50 voters to 28. Among those being removed are Tony Dungy and Bill Polian. Abdallah, go ahead. Celebrate.
2: Whoa, whoa, whoa.
1: Celebrate. Yes. Yes.
2: You're in on this, too.
1: Maybe now some Patriots will be allowed into the Hall of Fame.
2: You're in on this, too.
1: God, Polian and Dungy have been so obnoxious the last couple of years.
2: Yeah.
1: The high and mighty because they have an axe to grind with the New England Patriots.
2: Yes.
1: And
2: yes.
1: Their Colts thing, yes. And the whole rivalry that they had, and every opportunity going out and speaking out against how they hate the Patriots. Like, Bill Belichick last year should have been inducted into the Hall of Fame.
2: Yeah, of course.
1: But people like Bill Polian, crusty old Bill Polian's out there against.
2: He's got to pay his penance for Spygate and Deflategate.
1: Thank God he's not on TV anymore. I'm sick of seeing him, too.
2: He's got to pay his penance.
1: It's terrible.
2: Throw tomatoes at him in the stockyards because of Deflategate and Spygate. I mean, he's not a first ballot Hall of Famer.
1: Isn't Polian also the one that said Lamar Jackson shouldn't play quarterback?
2: He should be a wide receiver.
1: Yeah. Okay.
2: Yeah.
1: All right.
2: Yeah.
1: Well, there you go.
2: Listen.
1: There you go.
2: I don't like that they cut it down to 28, though.
1: I agree. I just think it's funny that the two guys that we always annoy us because of they're out. But you're right. Going from 50 to 28, I don't think that's great.
2: No, you need more voices.
1: Yeah,
2: you need a lot of people. So there's more voices in the room. Just not voices that have axes to grind.
1: Well, right, and that's I think the problem. The problem was that Colts run and the rivalry they had with the Patriots. Clearly, Dungy and Polian, at every opportunity to take a shot at the Patriots,
2: yeah,
1: they took it.
2: You got to take your personal bias out of it. And if you can't do that, that's when you have to be removed. But cutting the voters by like half, that's a problem.
1: Yeah, I think that is. Absolutely. Did you also see that the Manning cast for Monday Night Football only had 3% of the viewing audience that Monday Night Football had on ESPN television?
2: Yeah, because 97% of the sane population wants to watch ball.
1: Like, honestly, who wants to watch a sidecast? Watch the game.
2: Watch the ball.
1: I want to watch the football game.
2: Yeah, I want to watch the ball.
1: I don't want to watch a podcast of quarterbacks talking to comedians.
2: No.
1: In their living rooms.
2: If I wanted to
1: while watching football.
2: Comedians in cars getting coffee, I'd watch that.
1: Yeah, I've seen it. But yeah, the Manning cast, the ratings weren't great.
2: No.
1: Black and Abdallah here on Westwood One Sports. Jim Rome is coming up next.
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0: McNamara, here's your sports update. The Red Sox are in a slide again. Last night, they lose to the Rangers for the second night in a row, this time 7-3 after Eric Miller allows three runs in the seventh inning. Boston has now lost five of its last seven games. They'll look to avoid a sweep tonight against the Rangers. Sonny Gray gets the start. The Bruins, they've opened camp and have said they will name a captain for this upcoming season, but no word on just who that may be. Charlie McAvoy, David Pastrnak appear to be the top choices. And the NCAA's Football Oversight Committee ruled that proper protocols were not followed in Michigan's Hail Mary last-second win over Western Michigan 2 weeks ago. But the result? It's final and cannot be overturned. We'll have a look at the entire world of sports tonight, 6 p.m. on WPRO in Providence for the Kevin Mack Sports Hour.
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0: Dude, I don't care how big you are. I don't care how physical you are. 224. 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
2: Three of last season's Final Four teams lost their opening game. Can the Patriots, Rams, and Broncos avoid the dreaded 0-2 hole and a nearly 90% chance of missing the playoffs? Westwood One Sports.
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0: McNamara, here's your sports update. The Red Sox are in a slide again. Last night, they lose to the Rangers for the second night in a row, this time 7-3 after Eric Miller allows three runs in the seventh inning. Boston has now lost five of its last seven games. They'll look to avoid a sweep tonight against the Rangers. Sonny Gray gets the start. The Bruins, they've opened camp and have said they will name a captain for this upcoming season, but no word on just who that may be. Charlie McAvoy, David Pastrnak appear to be the top choices. And the NCAA's Football Oversight Committee ruled that proper protocols were not followed in Michigan's Hail Mary last-second win over Western Michigan 2 weeks ago. But the result? It's final and cannot be overturned. We'll have a look at the entire world of sports tonight, 6 p.m. on WPRO in Providence for the Kevin Mack Sports Hour.
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0: start hour number two. Let me tell you about the rest of the program really quickly. I've got James Kelly coming up momentarily with our FanDuel segment, which is always one of the highlights of the week. I've got EJ Manuel joining us at the bottom of the hour or 40 minutes past to break down this weekend's college action. I've got my own thoughts on LSU and whether or not Sam Leavitt is doubtful. I'm doubtful that he's doubtful. I would love to give Lane Monty Kiffin. I got to go government on Lane today. I would love to give Lane Monty Kiffin the benefit of the doubt regarding his quarterback being doubtful, but I'm doubtful that he's doubtful, and I can't give Lane the benefit of the doubt. Like, if it were any other coach, would we even be having this conversation? Of course not, because he's not like any other coach. And then the beef segment. So start hitting me up with your beefs. The program is brought to you by FanDuel, and because of that, we have a FanDuel segment every single week. And as part of that FanDuel segment every single week, I bring in the big head, James Kelly, because we have games to break down and things to talk about. And James Kelly's got an opinion, or 20. Hey, head? What's going on, head? How you doing, James?
1: Not much, Jim. Funny point on your Lane and Leavitt situation. The odds makers are on your side. They're not believing it either. LSU still favored by 2.5 on FanDuel.
0: Ooh, what does that tell you? What does that tell you? You have the most important quarterback transfer in the portal, their star quarterback, and then he's listed as doubtful. Doubtful, according to the SEC, means there's a 25% chance, that's it, that he'll play. But yeah. Obviously, the line has barely moved, so nobody's right. Buying it. That's
1: two
0: what
1: and a half
0: that.
1: Points. LSU favored on the road on a Saturday night, so they're not buying it.
0: No one's buying it. No one's buying it. All right, so there's that. Appreciate your opinions and takes. Is there anything else you want to do before we do what we do?
1: I'm just saying, man, Betty Jean, I'm going to have her back a little bit here. Oge was also on that wall when I think he killed Bill Walsh. So there's another one right there for you.
0: Hadn't thought about that. Had not factored that in. First of all, I'm not at all. He was fit when he killed Bill Walsh.
1: He was fit when he killed Bill Walsh.
0: He was
1: That's
0: fit.
1: Right.
0: Wait, what changed?
2: Yeah,
0: what changed?
2: Yeah, did you
1: exactly
2: kill Bill
1: right.
2: Walsh?
1: Just pointed out,
0: were you
1: Betty
0: fit
1: Jean.
0: When you killed Bill Walsh? Were you fit when you killed Bill Walsh?
3: Tell me now, what changed?
0: So I'm
1: Thank
0: not
1: you,
0: at all.
1: Betty.
0: I'm not at all surprised to hear that you have Betty Jean's back. That does not surprise me.
1: I got
0: me
1: Betty Jean's back. I almost
3: mean?
1: Wanted to slap Ron and Nicole up on the wall, but I wasn't going to go there. So
0: please
1: I'm like,
0: don't
1: go
0: there.
1: Not do
0: all
1: that.
0: Right, all right. So now we're done. All right. So great matchup. Thursday night matchups,
1: yes.
0: As I mentioned, ahead. Generally are not great. This one is great. Love
1: Fantastic.
0: The matchup. Your guy, Josh Allen, Jim, going up against the Lions. Big old
4: Josh
0: point
4: Allen,
0: spread.
4: Jim.
0: Break it down. What are we talking about?
1: Yeah. Point spread is now Bills minus 5.5. Ooh. It had been 4.5. You were all over this. Over, under, highest of the entire week at 54.5 points, which makes sense because, like I think you pointed out, that Detroit Lions pasty, it's a poop hole, man. Only team worse through the air than Dennis Allen's Bears last week, Jim, were these guys. Just want to point that out for our good friend Rank. If Tyler Shaw, a.k.a. Shuck, threw for 410 yards, like you said, what do we think Josh Allen, Jim, will do against him?
4: Josh
1: last
4: Allen,
1: week,
4: Jim.
1: Against Houston, who you love to run the football against, that guy did not. He relied on his arm, and he took shots downfield. 11.5 yards per pass attempt for Josh Allen last week. Yeah, all over the Texans defense.
0: Jim. By the way, not just is that's a huge number, but against the Texans defense, no less.
1: I know. Against their strength, really?
0: Yes.
1: Right? Of the whole thing. 11.5 yards per pass attempt. So he was on only Lamar Jackson, I believe, was better last week against the Saints. And I think that Brandon Staley's defense, just pointing that one
0: Here
1: out,
0: we
1: too.
0: Go.
1: Yeah. As for
0: I can't
1: Jim,
0: stop already worked hard. At Dennis Allen and Brandon Staley.
1: I wasn't even going to try either. I'm like, oh, that's
5: so
1: perfect
5: clear.
1: Right there.
5: So you don't
1: yeah.
5: have to ask that again. You guys have to
0: and
1: Thank
0: Rank.
1: You, Brandon.
0: And Adam Rank.
1: You're still not doing very
0: too.
1: Good. Yes.
0: You're getting in all
1: Rank.
0: Your favorites. Sorry, go ahead.
1: Leonhard's defense, the new look defense
0: Leonard,
1: looked like the
0: dude,
1: Buffalo.
0: Leonard? I'm not going to allow Leonhard. Leonard. Jim Leonhard.
1: It's just put the spelling up for everybody to see on TV.
0: I don't know.
1: On YouTube.
0: You got Shuck right.
1: Yeah, but it's Shaw. It's Shaw.
0: No, it's
1: more, really Tyler Shaw.
0: Shaw.
1: Yeah,
0: Shuck.
1: Good,
0: Stop
1: yeah.
0: doing this, dude. Yeah. You're not.
1: Okay.
0: I'm not going to allow you to dis. I will not allow the Leonhard slander on my show.
1: Okay. Let's make a deal. How about if his defense starts playing good,
0: I'll Leonard him. No, we're not going to make any deals, dude. This is non-negotiable. Jim Leonard, go ahead and make your point.
1: Okay. Yeah, Leonard, his defense looked like Buffalo's last year. My guess is a heavy dose of Jahmyr Gibbs, like you said. And like you said, down two dudes. And if you count Cade Mays from training camp, it's three dudes tonight. So we're riding with Buffalo to cover and Blind Terry once again taking care of security so Pete and Michigan's family could run the 100-yard dash on the new Buffalo field tonight at Highmark Stadium.
0: Bro, so you're going to lay the points, but are you feeling comfortable and confident in laying those points?
2: What up, man?
1: I feel confident in Pete.
2: Second-time Jungle Hall of Famer. Thanks, Jeff. I'll tell a quick little story about me and my family. Went to Orchard Park about 20 years ago, and my man Terry, unfortunately, lost his vision, but he took care of security. Me and my family got to run the 100-yard dash there on the field of Buffalo. So I say war to Rick of Buffalo. Now I go to Geoff. Not even Geoff. I'm sorry. Gofford. I'm here in Detroit.
0: This call gets less and less coherent and lucid every time I hear it. It gets worse. It's not aging well, James. It's like you. It's not aging well.
1: I actually sent it to him this morning because I found it in my emails. So I sent the new audio. I said, use this one, bud.
0: Emails.
1: I'll help you out. It was in my
0: emails. Keep that in your emails. Yeah. That's correct.
1: Oh, yeah.
0: That's great. Can you just answer my question? Are you are you confident in laying 5.5?
1: I was a lot more confident in 4.5. But, yeah, my numbers are still over 5.5. So I'm going to say yes.
0: Your
1: I think
0: system.
1: I'm around 6 or 7.
0: Your system says all the way to 6 or 7.
1: To 6 or 7.
0: You know what?
1: Yep.
0: You know what? I think that's a big number to lay, but I'm with you. My system does not say all the way to 6 or 7.
1: But somewhere. But it says 5.5.
0: Yeah, I just feel like the system automatically awards 7 to Josh Allen, Jim, no matter
1: Allen,
0: who
1: Jim.
0: Or where he plays. Is that what the system
1: especially
0: says?
1: Especially tonight. Well, yeah, probably
0: especially
1: quite a
0: night.
1: Bit.
0: Especially at night
1: especially
0: in
1: tonight.
0: The stadium.
1: Yeah.
0: With Oge not on the wall. All right, I will lay the points. Let's go Buffalo -5.5. What else we got?
1: Okay. Houston v. Cincy. What a way to start a season for Nick the Clone's Texans. First Josh Allen, now Joe Burrow. His Texans, though, are favored by 2.5 points here. I think this is the best game of the week. Houston's defense will give Joe and his offensive line fits. But I'm thinking Al Golden's pass rush will do the same to C.J. Stroud. The D-line led by Sexy Dexy dominated a better Tampa Bay offensive line in week one. They all played with nastiness, 4 sacks. They created 4 turnovers. I think he's kind of working himself off the ass list a little bit here. Credit Al Golden for that. The same for Houston.
0: That's not easy, dude. I don't know how many guys have worked their way off your ass list. I know Dennis Allen hasn't.
1: Right? I know.
0: You made that pretty clear. Yeah. Give me one guy that's ever technically, officially worked their way off of the James Kelly ass list.
1: Vance Joseph. But after Monday night, he might be trending
0: back
1: that way again. Yeah. Right.
0: Is Davis Webb on that list yet?
1: Dude, he is trending fast, too. Chalk will love that. Yes, absolutely. Yep. He's trending pretty quick that
0: now
1: way. There it is.
0: Chalk.
1: Thank you, Lauren.
0: Wait a minute. Look at Lauren XCR creating a trending off-ass list. Incredible.
1: Beautiful. 1 Taylor, 2 Golden. They better cover this week to stay trending off that ass list.
0: Listen, I'm no doctor. I've made this clear. Mm-hmm. I just play one on the stream. I'm not saying it'll impact him on Sunday. I'm sure he'll be fine, but you know what's not fine? Joe Burrow already limping around, gimping around.
1: Dude,
0: after week one with back pain? Come on.
1: Dude, that's not good at all. That's not good at all. I do not like that. Yeah.
0: Especially when their defense all of a sudden is above ass.
1: Yes, above ass, and Joe's hurting. But I did see they think he's going to play, so I'm going to go off that too. And then,
0: it's a pretty good lick. Yeah, that looked painful. Look at him. That looked painful.
1: It did look painful. Houston's defense, 7.9 yards per play last week against Buffalo. That was tied with Carolina and Indy for the week as being the worst of the week. But, Jamar Chase also, 12 yards receiving. Both will be better this weekend. That Joe guy and his stiff back, though, get this number. He's an 83% cover for his career when his team closes as an underdog of 3 points or more. It's not there. It's 2.5, but it's close. And that's why we got to take Cincy. Sorry, Nick, this week.
0: Oh, you're going against Nick.
1: Going against Nick. Yeah, I took him last week in Lassiter. cost us a freaking spread, but anyways.
0: Hard to imagine the Super Bowl contender starting 0-2, but...
1: I know, but it's like the funny thing, like last year they started slow and they started getting better. Dude, is it going to happen again? And they're playing tougher teams this year. So
0: They are. Yeah. All right. You know my rule of thumb. I don't pick against Nick ever for any reason. I'm going to lay the points. I'm going to go Houston minus 2.5. So we're separate on that. Dude, we were like, I'm not saying this isn't good content.
1: I got to hurry up. Yeah, I got to hurry up.
0: Let's go.
1: Okay, yeah. Cowboys v. Commanders. Defense looked like the Flooses did last week. Poor communication, poor awareness, and poor tackling. You know what could help that?
0: To interrupt you. Floos is on the list, right?
4: Glory Holday.
1: Yes, I believe he is on the list. He's absolutely on the list, yes. Hey, Lauren, if you have that list, it's accurate after week one, too. I mean, look who's at first and second, but Floos is on that list.
0: Okay, just checking.
1: Yeah. Yep. All right. Here we are. See? Bob Sutton, Brandon Staley, Dennis Allen. Perfect.
0: Just like Bisaccia. Yeah. Okay, that's not how Eberflus spells his name, but okay.
1: I did the spelling, if anybody's wondering. Yeah, okay. I did the spelling. I think we all know that, though. Commander's office,
0: I know who did the spelling, Head. That's very clear to me.
1: It wasn't Lauren. It was my spelling.
0: Goat next to Bob Sutton. That's incredible. When was the last time Sutton did anything to offend you other than what he did to offend you back in the day? It's not like an ongoing thing.
1: I was right about the whole thing. Like, the Chiefs were a defense coordinator away from a dynasty, and that idiot couldn't get the job done. And then he cost me a 45-1 odds that would have paid me like $4,500.
0: Was it 45 or was it 40?
1: One of the two. It was a lot of money.
0: You had it pinned for a long time. You had it pinned to the top of your X feed.
1: He and Frank Clark, because Frank Clark could be on the list too, because he couldn't line up on sides, and that's what cost him his Patriots. But Bob Sutton,
0: it's just money, bro.
1: Thank you.
0: Yeah. You can't take it with you. All right, go ahead.
1: So long story short, we're gonna go with Dallas here. We're gonna go with Dak. We think he bounces back. The Commanders allowed the second most yards after catch in football last season, so we're gonna go with that. And also the angle that did not work for us last week, the Dak v. NFC East. He's 20-1 straight up. And 16-5 as a home favorite in the division.
0: Wow.
1: Cowboys minus 4.5. It was 3.5.
0: There's a hook and it went up a full point.
1: Yeah.
0: You know what? They burned me last week. Yeah. I hate when I ride with the Cowboys and it costs me money. I hate that.
1: I do take
0: that personally. That said, I'm going to lay the points too. Let's do it. Dallas minus 4.5. I'm with you.
1: Bucs v. Browns here. This game's a little bit scary for a couple reasons. The Tampa Bay Buccaneers are favored by 8.5 points. Ooh. One, that's a lot of points. Two, going back to last season, Tampa Bay has lost 7 of their last 9 games. Their 2 wins, a 2-point win over Carolina and a 3-point win over the Cardinals. The 8.5-point favorite Bucs have failed to cover in now 10 straight games. Like, it's really scary. Also, everyone knows... Everyone out there is taking Tampa Bay for a couple different reasons. I think we all know it's Mr. Jello himself, Deshaun Cosby, is why. He's still straight ass. His Browns run that May end Sunday, it's one for the ages. This guy, so context here. A 44 QBR comp is not good for the season, right? That's like Anthony Richardson playing quarterback for your team. Watson, Cosby, he's had like... 4 or 5 years in Cleveland. He surpassed that total in 4 games. 4 games he's gone over 44.
0: Yeah, but he's only played, better 19. Than him.
1: Yeah, 20 to be exact, but yes, 19 to 20. Great, great call on that one. 4 games he's played better than Anthony Richardson has. Dude, Baker, this is a Super Bowl. We all know this. That's one of the angles,
0: too. The problem is you're comparing him to Anthony Richardson, but as Deshaun Cosby himself would say, y'all are expecting 400 yards and 5 tutties every single game.
1: Right, maybe just one. Maybe just one.
0: Maybe just outplay Anthony Richardson once.
1: Just one time. Anthony Richardson's better than you are, dude. This is not good at all. Like always, right? Yeah. So, but we're going to go Tampa Bay. Which is dangerous. We're going with the masses here. We don't like it because of that guy right there. The you know, the Jell-O guy.
4: Like you said, the one thing we do when everybody's running that way, we know best to run the other way.
0: Yeah. I'm not going to run to Deshaun Cosby. I'm not running to that train. 8.5, dude.
1: Was that just a nice, creamy and what? Okay, anyways.
6: Something rich and creamy in the Jell-O freezer. Let's go.
1: Rich and creamy. Okay.
0: Disgusting. Yeah. The whole thing is disgusting. 8.5, man.
1: 8.5 points. It's terrible, man. I hate it.
0: I almost want to hit the money line. That, like, what is it, 450 or something crazy like that?
1: Should be something crazy. Like they're going to be a survivor pick for a lot of teams. Will be Tampa Bay for sure.
7: It's disgusting.
0: It's disgusting. I'll lay the points.
1: Disgusting.
0: And not like it. Wow, Baker, pick us up, dude.
1: Please pick us up, dude.
0: You have to.
1: Yes.
0: My concern about Baker is I know that he runs hot and he plays well when he's angry. Bro, breathe through it. A little box breathing before the game. I don't want that guy to be too amped up. And
1: dude,
0: it's possible
1: I'm afraid his head's going to explode. Really,
0: he's going to want to so badly.
1: Like, if he doesn't show up Sunday, got paid. He was not good down the stretch last season. Last week, turnovers, okay. He's really got to show up.
0: One of his offensive coaches is on the record this week of talking about how badly, quote, the Browns mucked it up because he was with him in Cleveland, that they had their guy.
1: Zampezi.
0: What a mistake, Zampezi. What a mistake they made. Like, there's so many things. You're right. Like, Baker's got to win, and he's got to win a certain way. Just winning is not enough.
1: He
0: has to win, and he has to win a certain way. Like, Dana White's got to be waiting over there with the knockout of the night award bonus. He needs to knock them the hell out. 9.
1: Yeah.
0: 9. I know you don't care. Yes, you do. Baker does care. Get it.
1: Yeah, he cares. Okay. A lot. Yep.
0: What else we got? Last game here.
1: Jags at Broncos. Denver. Biggest disappointment of week one. Seriously, Denver's roster is loaded. And
0: more
1: I was
0: than
1: expecting
0: the Rams?
1: Big things.
0: Oh, that's right. You weren't disappointed in the Rams. Your
1: no,
0: boys
1: I love that one.
0: Put it to
1: I
0: the
1: love
0: Rams.
1: That one.
0: All right.
1: Great call. Them Chargers too, right?
0: Yes. Yes.
1: But wasn't Denver worse? 176 yards
0: great
1: of total
0: question.
1: Offense.
0: Who was the biggest disappointment of week one? We usually don't play that game.
1: Yeah, I know.
0: Everybody else plays. Who was the biggest disappointment of week one? Chargers, Rams, or Broncos?
1: I think you got me. I think it's the Rams. But the travel thing, so I give them a little bit
0: that's
1: there.
0: That's why it was the disappointment.
1: Yeah.
0: Because they made such a bad decision to travel around before the game. Get hammered.
1: Had it too.
0: All right.
1: I was going to go with Mike McDaniel's offense too, and that didn't show up, my guy. But I'm like, I don't know. Davis Webb, like I said, 176 yards of total offense, and that top five defense that we thought they had, 28 missed tackles. It seemed like 28 missed tackles. That's what they said it was.
0: I don't want to take anything away from Mike LaFleur, who might be the best coach in the LaFleur family. Clearly, they were ready to play. Why the hell weren't the Chargers?
1: I don't know. A little concerning there, without a doubt. Their interior line was a little bit of weak, but they were out of sync. Justin was off. He was terrible. But I don't know. They'll get there.
0: They'll be fine unless they lose to the Raiders.
1: But that Cardinal defense is not, they're terrible, right? Offense has some weapons.
0: Buda came on. They weren't terrible last week, were they?
1: They were not
0: terrible against your guy, Mike McDaniel. And what happened to that great running game that he was going to bring?
1: Yeah, I thought Hampton was going to go off on these guys, too. Not looking good.
0: Anyway,
1: they better show up this week.
0: We got Denver at home.
1: Yeah, so Denver's favored at home by 2.5 points, and the Jaguars beat these guys in Denver last year by 14 points. Trevor Lawrence ate them up. And as a whole, the Jags, they've won their last 9 regular season game, and Weird Liam's, in his last 10 games, his offense has averaged 353 yards per game. And ATS... only do you know who Michael McDonald is? That guy has covered better than Weird Liam since Weird Liam took over.
0: Michael McDonald?
1: 68% coverage rate. Yes. God, I love Michael McDonald.
0: I love Michael McDonald. Do you know Liam Cohen?
1: Yeah.
0: Liam turned out to be a pretty damn good coach himself. Do you know Liam?
1: And I'm going to take that guy. Liam.
0: You going to take the points?
1: I'm going to take the points. Another scary one because I think a lot of people
0: Broncos
1: are on it. Against my Broncos, too.
0: You usually don't go against hometown team.
1: It's so funny, too, because that Bo Nix, I was all over him last year, and then the offseason, I'm like, man, he's going to be really good this year because they remind me of Philadelphia's roster when they were winning the Super Bowls. Incredible talent.
0: I hate to give you up, but you love that roster.
4: You've been in my head over and over again about how, dude, I'm telling you, man, that roster, you love that roster.
1: I love that roster, and I've been hard on Bo Nix, but I got to probably start being hard on him and Davis Webb. They might get on the list, dude, if they don't produce here. I mean, there's no reason why they can't get on the list.
4: See, that's the other thing. I've been a believer, and then all of a sudden I'm like, you know what? That's why you can't trust that guy. I'm taking the points because I love Liam Cohen, and I like Trevor Lawrence. I like the Jags. I'm taking the points. Too. I'm taking the points. I'm going to go to Jacksonville. Duval plus 2.5.
1: Duval. There you go. Take the points.
4: Look at us. 20 minutes, dude.
1: Yeah, sorry. I didn't
4: content.
1: Know. Yeah.
4: Nice job. It's not your fault. Thank good you. Content. Good picks. Good content. Beautiful. Let's make some money, James Kelly. Appreciate it, dude.
1: Let's do it.
4: Great
1: Thank
4: job,
1: Jim.
4: Good job. The big head. James Kelly joining me every single Thursday for the FanDuel segment. That one worked. You know what? You know why that worked so well? He didn't resort to any of his juvenile behavior or sophomoric humor. Did you notice that? Oh, well, other than that one soundbite of Terry. But he didn't go with any excrement blasts. He didn't go with any bodily function resets. Just good, straight content. I like that. I like that segment. All right, what's your beef? We've got some work to do before I get there, but that's going to be at the top of the hour, and we're going to get there before you know it. So call in with a beef. Write your beef in. Let's get it. EJ Manuel joins me at 1:40. We're in about 20 minutes from right now. Speaking of beef, got a quick question for you clones. 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

0: 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Also, love that partnership. Love O'Reilly. They've been so good to us for so many years. All right, so you know how when you think about people, I mean, a lot of you clones don't care, but some of you do. And I'm in the latter category. Like, I want to get better. There are things that I still do that I shouldn't do. I own this. I'll still hit the pantry. There's still, like, vices that I have that I've been working on that still rear their ugly head. And then I see people that I'm like, man, that dude right there, vice-free. Vice-free. And I don't know whether or not I admire that guy or I'm kind of not happy with that guy. But then I have to admit that that dude's better than me. So as an example, Kirk Cousins. That dude's almost too good to be true. That dude does not have vices. Kirk Cousins is not running around Vegas getting his gamble on. Kirk Cousins is not running around getting his drink on. Kirk Cousins is not looking at porn. Like, he's just not doing these things. He's a mentor. He's a role model. He's like Fernando. He's like an older Fernando. Like, Kirk Cousins does not have a vice. I know that. I've sat with the guy. I've watched him his whole career. That dude is vice-free. Oh, wait. No, he's not. He admitted he has a vice. There's hope for all of us. Check out Kirk Cousins copping to this vice.
1: I have an In-N-Out problem, if you will. So I actually have a go-to that I'm not very proud of. If I'm really hungry, and I did this in August on an off day, I had 3 3x3s. I don't get onions. I don't get onions, but then I also get fries. And don't usually do a shake. Don't usually do a shake. That's probably the one discipline I try to have. But yeah, I can put down a lot of In-N-Out burgers. You know, I try to be strategic when I go as far as wait times. I haven't quite figured out that hack. Maybe it's early, you know, 10:30, 11 when they first open. But I got an In-N-Out problem, and it wasn't a big deal when I lived in the Central or Eastern time zone. But on the West Coast time zone, when I signed with the Raiders, I knew this is going to be an issue. And that is a great cheat meal. And coming home from a win on a Sunday night, I don't know if I can think of a better spot than that. It's hard for me to fully articulate why I like it so much, but I'm a sucker for it.
0: Dude, first of all, when that guy says it's hard for me to articulate, no, it's not. You articulate extremely well. Secondly, I can help you with that, though. The way to articulate what you're trying to say is, they're just awesome. That's why. I love that his thing was like, oh, I knew it was going to be a problem if I signed in Vegas. Like, in that time zone, that's a problem. There are In-N-Out burgers there. You imagine that being part of the criteria? All right, so will I play? What will they pay me? Can they win? Will I start? What's the quarterback room like? Do they have In-N-Out? 3 3x3s per sitting? Yeah, I love In-N-Out. And
2: I'm not,
0: even though I did work there and that was my first job, and I am partial to that over any other fast food hamburger because I'm biased. I actually don't go very often, a few times a year, and not because I don't even have a good reason. I just don't go very often. But I can tell you this, as somebody who started working there at the age of 16, and at the end of every single shift, they give you a free meal, which starts off as the greatest thing ever if you're a 16-year-old. But after about a year, the novelty wears off. I have never in my entire existence ever had a 3x3. And what he's saying is, I smash 3 3x3s every time I go. And fries, but not a shake. That's where I draw the line. I have that discipline. Way to not add another 1,000 calories to that 4,000 calorie meal, my dude. That's funny, though. Good on you, Kirk. I'm glad you have a vice. And I'm glad that vice is In-N-Out. 3 3x3s, but no onions. All right, when we come back, love that. Love that for him. It is the best. You're not talking me off In-N-Out. In-N-Out to the grave. In-N-Out forever. EJ Manuel when we come back. Beef segment, top of the hour.
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3: Tonight, the lights are bright in Buffalo. 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Josh Allen faces Jared Goff. 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
3: All right, welcome back. Beef segment, top of the hour. So you want to hit me up right now, call in with your beefs or write them in. But as promised, we're joined right now by a former NFL quarterback. He played 5 years in the league, four with Buffalo Bills, and a season with the Raiders. He was an all-ACCer at Florida State, where he went 25-6 as a starter. He won four consecutive bowl games with the Seminoles. He is also an ESPN college football analyst. I'm talking about EJ Manuel. EJ, great to have you back on. Always good to talk to you. How you doing, EJ?
4: Jim, I'm doing great, man. And look, anytime I get a chance to join you on your show, you know I'm always excited to do it. So I hope all is well, and excited to talk some ball today.
3: I appreciate that so much. I appreciate you, especially since you are crushing it on ESPN right now with your studio work. Let me start.
4: Thanks, man.
3: We could start anywhere. I mean, you're doing a great job, dude. We could start anywhere, but why don't we start with the Lane Kiffin Bowl, number 7 against number 8. He's going up against Ole Miss. What was your reaction last night, EJ, when Sam Leavitt appeared on the official SEC doubtful list for the game?
4: Yeah.
3: What were your thoughts when you saw that?
4: Initially, Jim, it was shock. But then I thought about who his head coach is, talking about Lane Kiffin. And look, I'm going to be honest. At first, when the whole thought around the NFL players or these kids that were trying to get into the league, they didn't make the team, they come back to college football, particularly at LSU, I was like, what is Lane doing, man? Like, you got a huge game week one against Clemson. The distractions, you're starting your tenure there in Baton Rouge. You want to start off on the right foot. And all they did was completely whoop tail. So, like, ultimately, I think he kind of likes the fray. I think he likes to stir it up a little bit, and I respect him for it because still his teams are going out there and playing well. They didn't play great against La Tech, but as far as specifically with Sam Leavitt, I think he's going to play, Jim. As a quarterback, man, look, when you go to a new team or if it's early in the season, you don't miss certain games. If you can walk, if you can throw, if you can keep your eyes open, like, you're going to go and do what you got to do to be able to play in this game. I don't know what the injury is. I don't know if anybody does. But I would find it hard-pressed to believe that Sam Leavitt would not go in this game unless he's absolutely hurt. And from what I've seen or heard, he didn't look like he was hurt after the game against La Tech. So I'm not sure what happened between Saturday night and yesterday.
3: My man, preach. Exactly. Like in college ball, you know this. In the pro ranks, if somebody's on the injured list, we know what the injury is. In college, right, we don't know. But to your point, he looked fine during the game other than when he threw those three picks. He looked fine coming out of that game. Nothing was said during the week. It comes out of nowhere. So, and who's the coach? Lane Kiffin. So I'm doubtful that he's actually doubtful, and I think he's going to play. Yeah. So we'll see. Let me ask you, EJ Manuel joining us. In terms of quarterback play, I talked to Trinidad Chambliss last year on the program. Obviously, watched him all year long. Could not be more impressed with him both on and off the field. Is there any argument to be made that although Arch Manning's stock has never been higher, that Trinidad's actually the premier quarterback in the SEC?
4: Jim, we're thinking alike. And I even think as far as NFL draft prospects, I mean, this guy, Trinidad Chambliss, could potentially be the first one off the board. And the reason why, you know, you think about the quarterback position now, you have to be an athlete. And I think, one, he certainly possesses that ability. I know he's not 6'4", that prototypical height and size, but this guy's tough as nails. He can run the football, which is a huge, you know, attribute to himself. But then his ability to work the middle of the seams and the crossing routes, you know, the deep overs and stuff. I love the way he's played. I know it was a little bit slow of a start against Louisville in that week one matchup, but Louisville's a good football team. But I think his story is one of the college football stories that Dunger talked about enough. I mean, this guy was an all-star at D2, at Ferris State, wins championships and all that kind of stuff there. Back up at Ole Miss behind Austin Simmons. Essentially, Simmons gets Wally Pipped, and then Trinidad Chambliss gets the opportunity when Simmons goes out with an injury, and he never looks back. And now this guy potentially might be a first-round pick. So I love his game. Arch is great. Julian Sands great. Dante Moore will get himself together. There's still a lot of really good QBs, CJ Carr. But when you look at Trinidad Chambliss' body of work in just a year and now going on to the second year, it's pretty special.
3: Yeah, right. What a journey. We're talking to former NFLer and current ESPN college football analyst EJ Manuel. EJ, so what about another interesting matchup? You got Carolina and Clemson. Now, neither of them are ranked, but that doesn't mean it's not interesting. In fact, it really is. You've got North Carolina going to Death Valley. It's going to create a lot of attention because of the coaches. Does Dabo Swinney maybe need this one even more than Bill Belichick?
4: Absolutely. Dabo definitely.

0: needs this, Jim. And the big reason why is, they haven't looked good. Clemson has not looked good, even in their win against Georgia Southern last week. And I would imagine that fan base is really having a huge question mark as far as what kind of offense they're going to have. I know they started the season with Christopher Fazina. From what I read, he does have an injury, so that's potentially why he either won't play or won't start in this game. But then you look to Tate Reynolds, who's young, and he's a good player, but he's an athlete right now. I don't think he's really a quarterback that can win from the pocket. And when you look at Carolina's defense the last 2 weeks, they got pass rushers. They got guys, specifically Xavier Lewis, who's done a really good job. I think he already has 4 sacks in the season at the D tackle spot. And Bill Belichick's calling the defense because I believe Steve Belichick is out or he just resigned or something like that with some off the field foolishness. So I think this is a dire time for Clemson to get back into kind of inciting some fear into some teams because right now, I don't think anybody's fearing the Clemson Tigers. And in fact, I think a lot of teams are looking at them on potential W, and it starts with Carolina. I think they feel good about their chances.
1: Man, who would have ever thought we would get to that, but the world has changed so dramatically anyway. EJ Manuel joining us. EJ, you're always going to be linked to your alma mater, of course, Florida State, where you had a great, great career. Now, Florida State parted ways with AD Mike Alford Monday. That can't be a positive development for Mike Norvell. He's coming off a 5-win season. He lost his last home game to SMU on Labor Day. What do you make of the state of the program as the Noles get ready for number 10 Alabama in Tuscaloosa?
0: Yeah, as far as the state of the program, Jim, it's frustrating because they have talent. I do believe Mike Norvell's a good coach. I mean, you don't go 13-0 in 2023 and be a bad coach. Maybe you have some bad, strikes of luck where Jordan Travis obviously gets hurt, and then, you bring in some quarterbacks through the portal and they don't pan out. That happens. I mean, it happens in the NFL level too to coaches. But, I'm still rooting for Mike Norvell. As far as them getting rid of, the AD, Michael Alford, I was disappointed because I thought he was doing a great job, and not just for the football team, but also, he brought in a lacrosse team, and they've got a brand new facility out there. He redid the football facility, and I know that's been a large topic because of some of the debt that's come along with that. But if you want to keep up with the Joneses and be able to recruit and bring in the top talent in college football, that's what you have to do, Jim. So I was sad to see him go. Michael Alford's been a great friend of mine. He's always treated me extremely well as a former player whenever I go back to Tallahassee. His wife, Laura, has also been fantastic to my family. So sad to see him go. But ultimately, when you start to see moves like this, especially at this portion of the season, it's still really early, Jim, right? You would imagine if things don't go well in Tuscaloosa for Florida State, what might happen to Mike Norvell?
1: I think you're right. EJ Manuel joining us. EJ, you mentioned Dante Moore in passing a few moments ago. I spoke to Oklahoma State head coach Eric Morris Tuesday, coming off their huge win over Oregon. He'd already turned the page. And I think that's a really good young coach. What about the Ducks? Like, are they struggling in your mind because they've got a pair of new coordinators, or do their problems maybe run deeper than that?
0: I wonder if it's a mentality thing, Jim, because, Oregon comes in with the fly uniforms and, we all expect great football from them. They were a really good team last year. Shoot, they've been a really good team for the past 5 years, certainly since Dan Lanning's been there. But Boise State, that one was like, okay, maybe Boise's just really good. We all thought Boise would be the team out of a group of six that would make it into the college football playoffs. So that was fine. And then you come out against Oklahoma State, and I'll give them this early on. It was a 90-minute delay before the game. But ultimately, that's just an excuse. Like, that can't be the reason why you come out and you get jumped on by Oklahoma State. And so a lot of their mistakes, at least early in this game, offensively, of course, you have some drops. DeCorey Moore had a big drop. I think Evan Stewart had a big drop in the first half. Dante Moore was getting pressured. The offensive line, Jim, at times couldn't stop a nosebleed as far as pass rush, so that's really hard on the quarterback. And, once you start getting pressured a couple times, man, you start to feel and see ghosts. And so I feel like that's where Dante was a little bit, trying to get themselves back into the game, which they did. But then you take your hat off to Eric Morse, and you take your hat off to Drew Mestemaker. Think about that part. They go out and lose to Tulsa, Jim, the week before. This bringing in the leading passer from last year, threw for the most yards in North Texas and all that kind of stuff, and they stunk it up in week one. And then they flipped the page again in week two and absolutely bust down Oregon. So I was really impressed by Eric Morris. You're right. He is certainly an all-star as a head coach. And for him to get the best out of his players in a 7-day span after having a tough loss to start the season in Tulsa was really impressive to me.
1: I love that point you just made. That's so true. It could not have gone any worse against Tulsa. He got them to turn the page quickly, which is why I'm not surprised when I said to him on that Tuesday, hey, did you give the guys a little extra time to enjoy this one? He said, no, we didn't. I'm so glad you mentioned Drew Mestemaker. This dude's incredible. He's only played quarterback like 15 games. What are your thoughts when you watch him? And does he project on the next level?
0: Yeah, he does. Look, man, if he plays like this, the way he played against Oregon, Jim, he'll work himself back into the first round conversation. I was even skeptical after watching that tape of Tulsa. You know, he wasn't seeing the field clear. He had a couple turnovers, specifically late in the game, which is when a quarterback really has to rise to the occasion to make sure he gives himself and his team a chance to win at the end. He didn't do that. So I'm chalking it up to, okay, well, maybe now he's in the Power Four, but Tulsa's still in the group of six, you know what I mean? So then he comes out against a Power Four team, a top 10 team in Oregon, and absolutely plays like a legend. And his jump and leap into the end zone was one that I know is going to be ran for years and years and years, even when he's in the NFL, because that was one of those John Elway moments where you throw the cape on and you just find a way to not be denied. So as a quarterback, I was proud of Drew Nestermaker. You know, Jim, I always like when guys respond, man, when guys have a bad game and then the following week they come out and answer and they don't worry about what guys like me or anybody else in the media has to say about them. So I got a lot of respect for dudes like that, and Drew Nestermaker certainly has a chance to put himself in position for the NFL draft, maybe after this season.
1: I mean, what a dog, right? That play at that goal line was so incredible. You're right. That will be talked about and shown for years and years and years. EJ, one last thought, and so good to get caught up. So you were selected by the Buffalo Bills in the first round of 2013. You made 17 starts for them. They're going to play their first ever regular season game at Highmark Stadium against the Lions tonight. Now, you dealt with some injuries and adversity while you were there, but what positive memories do you have of playing for that franchise and then that rabid support of the Bills Mafia?
0: Yeah, well, I'll tell you the first story that I always like to tell friends. So my first game ever, we played the New England Patriots, and that was just surreal for me because, wow, okay, now I'm playing for the Buffalo Bills. My dad and Bruce Smith have known each other and grown up together since third grade. So, like, I'm looking at a team that I've been watching forever, for one, right? So I'm down in the helmet. I got the jersey on. I'm in Ralph Wilson Stadium and all that. And then across the field is Tom Brady. You know what I mean, Jim? So, like, this is like storybook movie type stuff to me. And the game was going our way, man. We almost won it. I think we didn't convert on the third down in the fourth quarter. Of course, Tom gets the ball back on offense. They go down. They get in field goal position, and they knock it through to win the game. But I got a lot of fond memories from that stadium specifically. I think about week two. I don't want to go long, but, like, my first victory ever. We played the Carolina Panthers, Cam Newton's team, Luke Kuechly, who just got into the Hall of Fame, played against him in college at Boston College, and threw a game winner to Stevie Johnson in the left corner of the end zone to win that one. Josh Norman had a busted coverage. So I was sad once the stadium got knocked down, but at the same time, it is exciting, you know, for the Bills fans to get something sparkly and new, and Josh Allen has done such an amazing job, so I'm rooting for him tonight. And I know they got to get a win tonight, especially this being the home opener there in the new stadium.
1: Man, I love that. Love those stories. Next time, we'll talk about Stevie. I ran down Stevie not too long ago. Stevie's doing great. Love Stevie.
0: Yeah,
1: love
0: good, that connection. Good. We'll it's do my that. Guy, man.
1: Yeah, me no too. Doubt. EJ Manuel joining us. EJ, you're doing an awesome job with ESPN, dude.
0: Thanks,
1: so
0: Jim.
1: Great to get caught up. Appreciate you making time. Likewise. I know you're a busy dude. Really good to see you. Appreciate you, dude.
0: Take time, man. Take care. You got
1: too.
0: It.
1: You too. Be good. He is doing a great job on camera. Love his insight. EJ Manuel, great energy. All right, when we come back, the beef segment, top of the hour. So what do you want beef about? Hit me up, 1-800-636-8686. Write your beefs in on social or email or in the chat. That segment is next. And again, my thanks to EJ Manuel.

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0: Kevin McNamara, here's your sports update. The Red Sox are in a slide again. Last night, they lose to the Rangers for the second night in a row, this time 7-3 after Eric Miller allows three runs in the seventh inning. Boston has now lost five of its last seven games. They'll look to avoid a sweep tonight against the Rangers. Sonny Gray gets the start. The Bruins, they've opened camp and have said they will name a captain for this upcoming season, but no word on just who that may be. Charlie McAvoy, David Pastrnak appear to be the top choices. And the NCAA's Football Oversight Committee ruled that proper protocols were not followed in Michigan's Hail Mary last-second win over Western Michigan 2 weeks ago. But the result? It's final and cannot be overturned. We'll have a look at the entire world of sports tonight, 6 p.m. on WPRO in Providence for the Kevin Mack Sports Hour.
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1: True that. You know what that sound is? That's the sound of me knocking on a plastic Ionic Tower of Beef. Old Trapper. All four flavors in there. All right, time for the beef segment. I try to keep things upbeat. I try to keep things positive. I try to be optimistic. And I try and do it every single day because I know that life's tough and a lot of you come here. Well, a lot of you come here for the wrong reason. All the things that are opposite of what I just said. However, once a week, I am more than happy to have you come in here and share your beefs. You can complain, get your beef on, and say anything you want, essentially. Except for those two or three things. Just do this for me. Getting it out. State your beef. Keep it moving. We want to go bam, bam, bam. It's got to be rapid fire. Get on the phones. 1-800-636-8686. I will do a segment of write-in beefs. So write them in on the X. Write them in on email. Get in the chat. Let's get started. It's part of a tradition around here. If this guy is on hold when we have a beef segment, I always go to him first because he sets the tone. He's consistent. I trust him. Charleston, Miles, my brother, what is your beef?
2: Rome, happy beef day. I am sitting here looking out my hotel window at Globe Life Field where I'm going to watch the Rangers probably puke on themselves this evening against the Blue Jays. In flying here today, Rome, I have a huge beef with the American populace. Hey, Rome, they're slobs. They wear gym shorts and sweatpants, and they're fat. Hey, collared shirt, tuck it in. Don't travel like an idiot. You're in public. People can see you out.
1: He's not wrong. We are fat, sloppy Americans, and especially when we travel. Got to be comfortable. Got to be a slob. 1-800-636-8686. Keep your damn feet out my damn face. Yeah, but Rome, my feet will swell. Go walk up and down the aisle a couple times. Miles, getting us started. I like it. Let's go to the Bay Area. Kevin!
3: Position?
1: Kevin, what's your beef, dude?
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1: 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Let's keep it in the Bay. Back-to-back Bay calls. Mike in the Bay. Mike, what's your beef?
5: You know, never has there been a clone in the jungle who has failed forward harder than Miles and Charles. You'd be getting some here. We all know the dentist isn't giving you any at home. Jimmy, my beef is with a couple who gave me a weird look at dinner when I ordered calamari for the table. Look, you carb counting losers. If calamari's on the menu, it's getting ordered full stop. I don't care if it's Monsieur Linguini's or Dave and Buster's. You can bet your grill because life sucks, Jim. And calamari, it makes me happy. Jimmy, go ahead and gloss me calamari Mike from now on. Out.
1: All right. There will be no self-glossing. But here's the problem with that. Here's the problem with that. I don't know what the beef is. The beef is with the couple that looked at him sideways when he ordered his calamari. His beef obviously was with Miles. The problem with that is, dude, I have no problem glossing you, Calamari Mike, because that was so weird and so out there, except you asked for it, so you self-glossed it. You ruined it. So I can't. So if you come up in here and you gloss yourself or say, Jimmy, correction, you know I'm Calamari Mike, you're going to get your ass run every single time. If I'd come to that on my own, I would have gladly have done so, but you did not give me a chance. But that was like a really whack and weird and funny beef. Where do I come out on Calamari? So the fam loves Calamari. Jano is big on Calamari. Jake is big on Calamari. I'm big on Calamari, except like the octopus portion. I like the little rings. I like some of the parts, but the octopi, not about that life. Mike is, though. Suction cups, I'm fine with. I like Mike's. I don't care where I am, man. Dave and Buster's. If it's on the menu, it's in my mouth. All right, so I'm breaking my own rule by keeping this thing moving, but that was kind of funny to me. 1-800-636-8686. Let's go to Phoenix. Andrew. So far, so good. Andrew in Phoenix. Andrew, what's your beef?
3: Hey, Rome, my beef is with the FCC. I get up every Saturday morning, I flip on College Game Day, then my games come on, and then there's 8 games being played, and every time I switch between a game, they're all at commercials, man. It's just so annoying. I want to just catch some action the whole time I'm watching, but I'm just catching every commercial in the world. Thank you so much.
1: I know, bro, I hear you. I hear you. Why don't they coordinate their breaks? I don't know. You know, part of the problem with that is, I mean, I feel you, Andrew. It is frustrating. But they do pay like $1 zillion, man. They're going to run their commercials. And they don't really give a damn what we think. Just like I run my commercials. And I'm not saying I don't give a damn what you think. But we got to eat, right? Speaking of which, get some old Trapper. 1-800-636-8686. Let's go to Dayton. Alex in Dayton. Good to have you, Alex. What is your beef?
6: Hey, Jim. My beef's with Ohio State kickers. It's so much more than just the miss that would have put Texas away. It's also the missed chip shot that would have tied the Big Ten championship game and that complete shank that would have beat Georgia the national semis. These guys are closer to hitting one of the end zone pylons than actually splitting the uprights. The Buckeyes haven't had a decent kicker since Pervin Meyer was the coach. He knew how to kick a kicker. Recruit a kicker. Thanks, Jim.
1: Bro, great beef. Great beef. Rack him. I'm going to put you on the watch list.
7: Rack him!
1: For the smack off, which is probably not going to happen. You hear what I just said? I'm going to put you on the watch list for a smack off that probably won't happen. However, if I get more and more calls like that, it will happen. I love a guy whose beef is good enough to get him on the watch list. That's not easy to do. The Buckeyes haven't had a kicker since Coach Pervin Liar was kicking kickers. Is strong. He's right. That's not a one-off. They do have a kicking problem there. For sure. Not Pervin Liar. He's got no problem kicking people, especially the kicker. You know why? He's the ball coach. He'll kick wherever he wants. Ask him.
8: I'll kick you whenever I want.
1: Let's go to Clearwater. Mike in Clearwater. Good to have you, Mike. What's your beef?
9: What's up, Jim? My beef with the Tampa Bay Rays not getting nearly enough love, man. Not enough run nationally, dude. They have the best record in the American League. They just swept. They won today. They beat the A's for 2 sweeps in a row. They got a 5-game lead over the Yankees with 10 games to go. Let's go, baby. Let's go, Rays. I'm out.
1: You know what's funny about that, Mike? That beef's been good for like 20 years. When has that beef not been accurate? It's not even a beef anymore at this point. It's just, it's evergreen. No way, no way. The Rays aren't getting enough run nationally. No way. Rays fan is upset that the Rays are not getting enough attention. Right. Wait, did you say the Rays are in first place? No way. Since when? Like that beef is evergreen. That beef will always work. How do you get so fired up by that still? You made that sound like that's the first. It's the first time in 40 years we've mattered, and nobody's talking about us. It's always like that with the Rays. 1-800-636-8686. Dallas, Big D. Love Dallas. Ross in Dallas. Good to have you. What is your beef?
7: Hey, Jim. My beef is with myself for not realizing I had so much in common with Joe Thomas, except my problem is getting my hopes up with Arkansas football and getting let down ever since Petrino left his face on the pavement. War Silverfield winning more than two games, or else Juracek is getting run out of Fayetteville, just like Juracek ran Emus out of Fayetteville.
1: My man, you are Joe Thomas, aren't you? Getting your hopes up every single year for Arkansas, only to have them dashed. Dude, why don't you give Rhino more than a couple of games? Let's see how he does. Interesting game this week. 1-800-636-8686. Vegas! Dennis in Vegas. It's good to have you. What's your beef?
8: Hello, everybody. I'm also DoorDash. Here at the casinos, we're not allowed up to your room there. So you know within 10 minutes I'm going to be there with your food. Meet me at the lobby, man. You know I'm going to be there within 10 minutes. Don't screw me and make me have to call you back six times to come and get your food. Thanks, everybody.
1: Kevin's got a clone. Kevin's got a mentee. This guy's like, hey, and wait a minute now. I'm also a DoorDash guy, and I work in Vegas. Y'all know within 10 minutes, the casinos will not let us up there. That is so true. You're not getting up to those upper floors without a key. Man, DJ and I once had an incident, a scary, obnoxious incident in an elevator in Vegas with some psychopath, and it was just the three of us. It was bad. It was bad. So it's a good thing they don't let people up to the rooms. Hey, DoorDash customer, get your ass down to the lobby. You know they can't go up there.
10: Get your ass to
1: Mars. Tommy wants the story. Tommy just asked, did the psycho know who I was? I don't know, but he liked what he saw when he saw Dodger Jano. So imagine the three of us in a hotel, and I don't want to give the hotel up because it was bad, man. Some psycho is just riding up and down in an elevator, I guess, and he's looking at Janet. And then he's like, hey, baby. I'm like, hey, mother bleep, what the hell is the matter with you? That's my wife. And he looks at me and he goes, maybe she's ready for real, man. And I'm like, holy crap. This is right out of a movie. It's the three of us in a hotel that's got like 100 floors and this elevator's going up. And I'm like, does this guy have a knife? Does he like, this is crazy. This is some like John McClane stuff. And it's the three of us. And the elevator stops and it opens up. And weirdly enough, there's a security guy right there. And he could read the vibe in the elevator. He's like, excuse me, is there something wrong here? Is there? And this dude just kind of like bounced. Anyway, bad experience. Bad experience. And I thought that somebody was going to die in that elevator that night. Me, him, Jano, all of us. Anyway, that just triggered me when that guy said, I'm in Vegas. They don't let us go up. And then Tommy asked the question. Yeah, I don't know if he knew who I was or not, but he knew who Jano was. He liked what he saw. Psycho. Let's go to Laguna Niguel. Glad I could pick everybody up with that story. Let's go to Laguna Niguel. Michael in Laguna Niguel. Michael, what is your beef?
11: Hey, good show, dude. My beef is with people that insist on maintaining eye contact with you in the most awkward of moments. They take a hit from the show to look away.
1: I got you, dude. I see you working. Nice job. You don't have to lock me in while you're scratching your ass. You don't have to lock me in when you're taking a hit off that blunt. You don't have to lock me in when you're burning that heater. You can look away. It doesn't make you any less of a man. In fact, it makes you more of a man. Stop looking at me, man. Let's see. Let's go to NoCal, Steve. Steve in NoCal, what's happening, partner?
12: Rome, what's happening, partner?
1: What's your beef, dude?
12: My beef is with the Bills Mafia
13: it's really hard for me to believe that all the clones out there in the Romosphere, nobody knows what happened to Rick in Buffalo. Give me back my clone!
1: I think we don't know, but I think he's got a job. I think he's a principal of a school, or he's actually been bumped up to an administrator. I don't know if the optics are not good for an administrator of a school or a district to be calling a nationally syndicated radio program and running his mouth the way he does. As angrily as he is threatening people when he's an administrator for a school system, or if it just doesn't fit his schedule. I don't think there's some grand conspiracy. I think that that's just what it is. I think it's his job. I think that it's his job. He is missed. I've seen this before. People come and go in the jungle. It's too bad when they're major contributors, but I think that's what that is. All right, let's do this. Let's go to break. When we come back, we'll have some write-in beefs and some more call-in beefs. Do not hang up. 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
15: 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Can the Patriots, Rams, and Broncos avoid the dreaded 0-2 hole and a nearly 90% chance of missing the playoffs? 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

0: Another eventful day, though, in Chapel Hill. Some might say that it's another dark day for North Carolina. Some might try to argue that it's actually a good day. Like, folks got exonerated. I would not be one of those people arguing that. I would argue it's just more of the same. More of the exact same chaos. The same chaos that has surrounded the Hood Man and that program since pretty much the day he took that job. The two biggest updates of the day are as follows. Number one, Stephen Belichick will not return from his mysterious medical leave and has resigned as defense coordinator. Shocking. And number two, the university has officially concluded its independent investigation of the, quote, culture and climate, end quote, within the Carolina football program. So does that mean we get to see a detailed final report? You know, the report made by the lawyers who, according to WRAL, were asking questions about drug use in the facility, inappropriate sexual relationships on staff. Do we get to see all that? No, of course not. We don't get to see the actual report. All we got was a statement from UNC, which centered on these two key lines. Quote, the investigation determined that certain actions demonstrated a disregard for Carolina's values and standards of conduct. The investigation also found that these actions were isolated in scope and not a systemic failure, end quote. Because that's not vague or anything. So there were confirmed actions that disregarded Carolina's, quote, values and standards of conduct, but they were, quote, isolated in scope, and that it was not, quote, a systemic failure. The hell does any of that even mean? But anybody trying to twist that statement into some sort of ultimate vindication is really reaching. Yes, the program is so vindicated that two of the three most important members of the program have now resigned. The program is so vindicated that school had to put out the vaguest statement of all to show us that the results of the investigation didn't really show. Well, I don't know what it showed because we didn't see the results of the investigation and they're not clear on what it showed. Like now, Powder with the association showed us the investigation regarding Ballmer and the Clippers. Yeah, the program is so vindicated and it's been so falsely misrepresented that they have a brand new scandal this week that I haven't even mentioned yet. Come to find out, a freshman wide receiver has been suspended indefinitely after picking up a gun charge as a passenger in an SUV driven by another freshman teammate. That teammate, who was the driver, was also cited for speeding, and that dude has now been cited for speeding three times in the last 7 weeks. But sure, everything is under control, everything has been overblown, it's a big witch hunt, and there's no systemic failure. So the Hood Man's been fully vindicated today. Sure he hasn't. But at least everything is calming down in Chapel Hill. All right, so we've got guys resigning. We have guys being suspended indefinitely. And more of the same. The Athletic says, quote, with both Lombardi and Steve Belichick out of the picture in recent weeks, a team source speaking anonymously because they were not authorized to speak publicly told the Athletic that the operations around the football program have been smoother, end of quote, since those two are gone. I mean, maybe they're actually playing better on the field. I've got to give the Hood that much. The team does look much better than anybody thought that they would for all of this chaos. So maybe things are smoother with those two guys gone. Maybe because Jordan's not in the picture. And the Hood really wants everybody to know that any notion that she had any power in that program was always absurd. As he told the Wall Street Journal this week, people thought, quote, she's trying to be the general manager of the team, and it's so ridiculous, end of quote.
1: Sir, in all honesty, it was ridiculous.
0: Yeah, I don't know that it was that ridiculous, Hood. People thought she was involved. One, because of that email that you sent saying include her in all of the correspondence. And number two, that time she showed up for that CBS interview, and she controlled the entire thing. Remember, whenever they asked a question, she said, he's not answering that.
2: Not talking about this.
0: We're not talking about this.
2: No.
0: And then we saw her parading around on the field before a game. So she's CC'd on all the emails. She's controlling the interview. She's walking around the field. I don't know. People kind of assumed that she had a pretty big role. I don't think that was a major leap to make. I don't think it was, quote, ridiculous that she was involved and that she didn't have a role in the program. But whatever. Fine. And you're all moving on from whatever happened. There was a violation of the rules and standards of conduct. But nothing to see here. All right. That's why the university sent a couple of lawyers to sniff around and see what they could find and what they could dig up just in the event that the case wanted to move on from the hood, too. Anyway, they're acting like, you see? Nothing to see here. Nothing going on here. No controversy here. No moobs. Speaking of moobs, you can't move on from the moobs, dude. But I will tell you this. Winning is the great deodorant. We know that. You go to Death Valley. You beat Clemson. Those double D's will suddenly look like single D's. That's what a win can do for you. Go to Death Valley, and people may even stop demanding that you get breast reduction surgery. Winning is crazy like that. I'm telling you, you win there, and people will stop bringing up that you showed up topless and moved for that walk of shame that ring count got on. If you win this game in Death Valley, my man, you may not even have to wear a bra anymore. Coach him up, Moob. Coach him up, Moobie.
3: Bruh.
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21: Tied again. Last night, they lose to the Rangers for the second night in a row, this time 7-3 after Eric Miller allows three runs in the seventh inning. Boston has now lost five of its last seven games. They'll look to avoid a sweep tonight against the Rangers. Sonny Gray gets the start. The Bruins, they've opened camp and have said they will name a captain for this upcoming season, but no word on just who that may be. Charlie McAvoy, David Pastrnak appear to be the top choices. And the NCAA's Football Oversight Committee ruled that proper protocols were not followed in Michigan's Hail Mary last-second win over Western Michigan 2 weeks ago, but the result, it's final and cannot be overturned. We'll have a look at the entire world of sports tonight, 6 p.m. on WPRO in Providence for the Kevin Mack Sports Hour.
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24: A shelter-in-place alert issued in northern Michigan today after an F-16 plane crash. The Texas Military Department says it happened during an Air National Guard training exercise. The pilot ejected safely. Grand Traverse County Sheriff Michael Shea.
25: There was a report of a plane crash. Units arrived, did confirm there was one occupant. He was transported to Munson Medical Center, where he was conscious and speaking with law enforcement.
24: A U.S. official says all of the Texas Air National Guard aircraft in Michigan for the training were immediately grounded. Today, a federal judge stepping in, telling the Kennedy Board it needs to provide 30 days notice before making any changes to the Performing Arts Center, including renovation or demolition plans.
26: Despite a judge blocking President Trump from renaming the Kennedy Center after himself, Trump has threatened to stop the center's already funded renovation if his name's not plastered on the facade of the Performing Arts Center.
27: The Trump administration should certainly have recognition, because frankly, if we don't do that, it's going to close. It'll end up being ripped down.
26: The judge ordered the Trump administration to provide an update on the center's closure and emergency repairs by next week. Peter Harlambous, ABC News.
24: The debate over automatic license plate readers and privacy rights continues. Now a group of hackers has removed one camera capturing data.
0: A team calling itself Steganogram took a Flock camera apart and broke into its software to, quote, find the secrets of those spying on us. The data revealed the fine detail that the cameras capture as vehicles pass, including a small American flag sticker on the saddlebag of a motorcycle.
24: ABC's Jim Ryan. Despite a slight dip in oil prices today, the cost of crude remains elevated due to the war with Iran. A gallon of gas in the U.S., $4.45 according to Gas Buddy. Diesel prices reaching a record $6.43. 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
10: From the Seascape Lawn Care Weather Center.
11: Cloudy and humid, some showers, low 67, mostly sunny, less humid on Friday, high 81. And for Saturday, clouds and sunshine, high 67. 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
29: 195 west from the Mass border to Broadway, going to take you 10. 95 north between Jefferson Boulevard and 195, going to take you 15 minutes. 95 south is bumper to bumper from the S-curves to the state offices exit. It's heavy, 146 south between Branch Ave and 95. Same goes for 195 east from 95 to the Washington Bridge. 24 south in Raynham from 495 to 44 is a bit slow. I'm John Laurenti with your Right Now Traffic.
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31: I do think I have a quick fix. More play action. Specific to Drake May. When you look at the numbers, last year off of play action, he had the lowest turnover-worthy play percentage off play action in the entire league. 0.5%. One out of every 200 dropbacks off of play action. When he was not throwing off play action, he had the fourth highest turnover-worthy play percentage. So this is naturally going to go down when you are off of play action. You have simplified reads, and typically things are a little bit easier. But even within that context, he protected the ball better than anyone in football. And when he wasn't offered play action, he didn't.
32: All right, play action, dropbacks, bootlegs. Let's just see Drake May move the ball and play well Sunday against the Steelers. That's really all the bare minimum, right? Welcome to the Kevin Mac Sports Hour here on WPRO and 790 The Score. That's Andrew Callahan of the Boston Herald with some interesting stats. Not exactly earth-shattering. Drake May is more comfortable and much more effective in drop-back passing situations.
1: Like, do you really believe that?
32: Can't say I'm surprised. Now, I'm a little surprised at how bad he is in those non-drop-back situations. But, of course, if you listen to the show on a regular basis, and you better be, especially football season. By the way, I just want to say this. A lot of people say, well, K-Mac, your show is great during college basketball season. I say, thank you. It's great all the time. Well, okay, maybe not perfect all the time, but we do a great job with football. And my man Rooch has been screaming for more play action out of Josh McDaniels' play sheet for many, many, many years. Not just in week one, the loss up in Seattle. But this week, this Sunday against the Steelers, you know what I want to see from Drake May? Bottom line, points. Points on the scoreboard, by hook or by crook. Will I be shocked if the Patriots are successful offensively, not in play action, situations? No, I won't be shocked. I think they have enough ability, enough talent that they can score in play action, drop back, shotgun. By the way, they don't do shotgun very much with Drake May. Or Travion Henderson, who's healthy, ripping off a 60-yard touchdown run. Check all those boxes. Give it to me any way you can, Josh McDaniels. That also begs the question. If Andrew Callahan knows that Drake is very good, one of the best in the league last year in play-action passing situations, don't you think his coaches do? And why aren't most of his passes play-action? What am I missing? This is not rocket science. 401-438-WPRO, 438-9776. Great night for your football and Patriot calls. I hear from Jason Tatum tonight, too. He had some interesting things to say with the dawn of NBA training camp just around the corner. Let's get started with tonight's three big hits. So the Pats, they continue preparing for Sunday's game against the Steelers. Travion Henderson did say he's a full go for Sunday in the locker room today. Corner Carlton Davis, not the same, has a knee issue and missed practice for the second day in a row. Tomorrow in Foxborough, the team will let Stephon Gilmore sign a one-day contract and retire as a Patriot. Okay. Gilmore played 5 of his 13 NFL seasons. Only 5 of his 13 NFL seasons. He wants to retire as a Patriot. He did play on one Super Bowl champion team, was the franchise's only NFL defensive player of the year in 2019. NFL tonight, good one. The Buffalo Bills open their new Highmark Stadium against the Detroit Lions. Is it going to be Highmark Stadium? Or was that the old one? I'll check it out. The Red Sox look to avoid a sweep in Texas tonight. Sonny Gray gets the ball. Sox have lost 5 of 7. They are not playing well, with October just around the corner. Dodgers, they've clinched the National League West. That's 13 times in 14 years. College football, Steve Belichick is the next to leave his dad's football program at North Carolina. Belichick has been away from the Tar Heels for more than a month on an extended medical leave. He has now resigned at the end of an internal investigation into the football program. And in the NHL, the Bruins say they want to name a captain, but have yet to name a captain for this coming season. They could have named it today. In Washington, all-time star Alex Ovechkin said he is pro-Russia, but not pro-war. The Russian-born Ovechkin is linked as a supporter of Vladimir Putin. Rooch, maybe you should send an email, carrier pigeon, something to Josh McDaniels about this play-action stuff. Is this like a shock? I mean, what are we talking about here?
2: Yeah, right. I mean, you already hit on it in terms of, you know, if Andrew Callahan knows about this, if Rubes like myself have been screaming about it for years, if those statistics are what Callahan says they are, and I have no reason to believe they aren't, Josh McDaniels obviously knows this. It's just, you know, a lot easier said than done. You need to set up the run.
32: It is.
2: But I agree with there are certainly more opportunities there to be had. I don't know why the Patriots run the ball other than to set up to play action. So by that logic, there should certainly be a lot more of it. And yeah, if May is that successful, you'd think Josh McDaniels would be dialing it up more often. And I sort of wonder, you know, we talk about McDaniels, his genius and the like, and I wonder if he's outthinking himself on that one where he's like, ah, this is what people expect me to do. Well, sometimes you do the expected thing and you're just so good at it that people can't stop you. And that seems to be the case with Drake May and the play action.
32: All right. Now, you know this, but I just want to stress the Josh McDaniels was speaking today. It was today in Foxborough about the importance of the running game. And
2: sure.
32: Yes, you do need, if you are going to be effective in the play action game, you have to have a good running game. Can you overdo it? I think I saw something where if the Patriots had, I don't know, 19 first down plays in the game against Seattle, 18 times they ran the ball. So not exactly creative on first down.
2: No.
32: And basically Josh was saying, you know, patience is really important in the running game. Oftentimes, well, in that game, their best runs came in the fourth quarter. And, you know, you can wear out an opponent. The running game can build up over time. Not going to rip off all your best runs in the first quarter. I understand that. But to your point, yeah, okay, a little bit in the first half, a little bit in early downs, but you got to be creative. You got to change things up a little bit. And I know that that's always been a Josh McDaniels bugaboo for you, sir.
2: Yeah, and I think this one sort of hits on, like, I don't buy into the game-by-game philosophy, by which I mean, okay, we need to wear them down, to your point, before we bust out most of our play action. It's like, no, man, just like you, they've been watching film, you know, for weeks leading up to this. They're up on your tendencies and things of that nature. You just have to go ahead and assume they know you can do X running the ball and start from there, right? It's like, to that point, if I ran 18 out of 19 times on first down in the previous week, My guy, if he runs the ball on first down, the first time the Patriots get the ball, I mean,
32: well, there's no question.
2: That would be ludicrous.
32: On Sunday, he is definitely running the ball on the first play from scrimmage.
2: Yeah, and that to me would be ludicrous because, again, why else put stuff like that on tape unless you're going to use it to your advantage? And look, if the Patriots had run for 350 yards last week, I would have no problem, obviously, with him rushing it again because that's strength on strength, but they didn't. So, you know, the Steelers are going to be looking and say, yo, McDaniels is going to run it on first down. Maybe use that, play the meta game against Pittsburgh. Use that to your advantage. And hopefully early in this game, we see a lot of that play action on first down, or at least passing on first down, because setting up the run is nice in theory. But again, you need to sort of start with your strengths. The Patriots need to start by passing the ball and let the run game come. Josh McDaniels is still stuck in reverse on that one.
32: Yeah, and I do think the combination of Ramondre Stevenson and Henderson is vital. Ramondre by himself, extremely ineffective in Seattle. 18 carries, a 2.8 average. I mean, 2.8 yards. I mean, it's pathetic. Drake May, by the way, his longest completion against Seattle, it was 19 yards to Mac Hollins, you know, stretching the field a little bit. That would help. What else would help is, well, according to Drake, the long layoff after the loss in Seattle, he says that was tough to take.
1: Long kind of layoff from that Wednesday game. Does that make it easier to kind of flush it away, or is it harder because you don't get to get back out there?
3: Yeah, it's tough. You got a lot of time to think about it. I think that definitely over the weekend, you know, you're just watching it and thinking about it, and, you know, usually you're able to, you know, kind of the 24 hours you think about it on Sunday night for sure, and then Monday you watch it and kind of, you know, get rid of it. You know, and this time it was Thursday and Friday and Saturday, and we got in there on Sunday, and, you know, it just felt longer. But at the same time, it's, you know, something that this league's about. You know, it's about, you know, playing a game that you wish, you know, you could have done things better and be able to bounce back and realize that it's, you know, week one. But at the same time, you got to fix these things quick and in a hurry because these things, you know, it's not going to win you football games. As Coach said, it's the stuff that gets you beat.
32: Drake May, getting ready for Sunday against the Steelers. So is our friend Pete in the truck on the Pats. How are you, Pete?
6: Good, K-Mac. Thanks for taking the call. Appreciate it. Regardless of the stats that Andrew Callahan that you had played at the beginning of the show,
9: Drake May just needs to play well, better. I think, you know, there's still mystery. They've had a longer layoff this time between games, which I think is going to help him. And I think he knows that. I think he'll have a much better game on Sunday. I'm not really worried about the defense, K-Mac. I thought they pretty much handled things, and I think they'll handle Aaron Rodgers on Sunday. However, not to get too far ahead of myself here, and I don't know how you feel about this, they lose Sunday, you could be looking at 0-4 here, mm-hmm. based on the schedule. And that's a very scary thought. So I think even that part of it, if that doesn't provide a sense of urgency for them, not just the offense, but the entire team, to have to go on the road to Jacksonville and Buffalo after this week, that seems very daunting, if you ask me.
32: No, it's a good point, Pete, but I can tell you, after, you know, being around professional sports for a long time, no one looks ahead. No coach, no player. After the offensive performance, especially, that they had in week one, they just want to play well, okay? And I'm sure they have great confidence that if we play well, we'll win enough games, and we'll probably beat the Steelers on Sunday. That panic that, you know, I heard in Pete's voice, and I'm sure some Patriots fans, is if we lose, and hey, if it's 4:15 on Sunday, and the Pittsburgh Steelers knocked around the Patriots, and they're 0-2, there'll be panic in the streets, and deservedly so at that point.
2: Deservedly so, and again, you'll start hearing, like, statistically, the chances start to mount against you. Like, I've already heard, not a reference to the Patriots, although I'm sure plenty of Patriots fans are aware of this, that should you fall to 0-2, it's basically 90% that you're not going to make the playoffs.
32: Mm.
2: Right? So have teams done it? Yes. Could your team do it? Could this be the year? Could Drake May, as Albert Breer discussed yesterday, lead an MVP caliber comeback with a squad featuring Mac Hollins and three guys that Mike Vrabel found in the parking lot? Yeah, that's all possible. But again, as the losses mount, it's only 18 or 17 games, 18 weeks, right? So as the losses mount, your chances are going to dwindle. And right, 0-2 is going to feel like 0-4.
32: It will.
2: Should the Patriots lose at home to Pittsburgh as 5-point favorites.
32: But, is there any other? Well, the answer is no. There's no other sport like the NFL where week to week, the storyline changes. Because, by the way, if the Patriots come out and knock the Steelers from pillar to post, and Jacksonville, I don't even know who they play, lays an egg and
2: Denver.
32: Gets crushed. That could happen. Denver could beat Jacksonville fairly handily. It's
2: supposed to be a close game.
32: All of a sudden, it's okay, fine. We should be favored when we get down to Jacksonville.
2: Right. Week to week, and I talked about this before New England played Seattle. You know, it's like, be careful of whatever the narrative is coming out of week one, because you're right. Like, let's say New England rocks Pittsburgh around. You know what's going to be viewed in a completely different light? That Seattle loss.
32: Yeah.
2: Right?
32: Yeah.
2: They're like, the Patriots could easily be 2-0.
32: They threw up on themselves in the fourth quarter.
2: They could be 2-0 with a road win over the defending Super Bowl champion.
32: That's right.
2: Top of the power rankings. Drake May, MVP. Like, so you're right. Week to week, things can certainly change. And the Patriots hope that they change in their favor with a good performance this weekend, particularly by the offense.
32: No question. College football, we got some good ones. College football is delivering this year off the field. Actually, that Western Michigan deal was on the field. That was pretty bizarre as well. But we got some good storylines to touch next on the Kevin Mack Sports Hour.
12: The NCAA is essentially dead.
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29: Crews are dealing with an accident right now, 195 East at Gano. We also have an accident in Raynham, 24 South at 495. 195 West from Pawtucket Ave to Warren Ave, going to take you a few minutes. 95 North, you're looking at a 10-minute ride from Route 10 to 195. 95 South is bumper to bumper from the S-curves to the state offices exit. 24 South in Raynham from 495 to 44 is a bit slow. I'm John Laurenti with your Right Now Traffic.
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23: Obviously, all of this is under the watch of Coach Belichick, Bill Belichick. I'm not going to speculate. I don't think any of us are going to speculate as to
25: but what... But the problem is the lack of transparency opens the door to casting aspersions on the entire program, mm-hmm. especially if they don't have success. Mm-hmm. That's the problem with all of this, right? That's the issue that we're finding. And so when you start talking about people being dismissed from the program, you start talking about players being dismissed from the program, but not being indicative of systemic failures, then we all want to know, well, what the hell happened that warranted dismissing these three individuals? And the fact that we don't know that, if the UNC Tar Heels football program struggles from this point on in the season, we will all wonder exactly what was happening.
32: Don't hold your breath on that one, guys. Secrecy in the North Carolina football program. Shocking. Shocking. Welcome back to the Kevin Mack Sports Hour here on WPRO and 790 The Score. I would say the expected result of an internal investigation where Steve Belichick, the son and defensive coordinator of the Tar Heels, was basically out on leave since, I think it's about mid-August, early August.
26: I don't even know what that means, but whatever.
32: Was they said he had health issues for health reasons, and now he's resigned from the from his job. Didn't say because of health reasons, but at the same time that the school says he's resigned from his job, the school's internal investigation into, I guess you'd best say, off-the-field issues, Rooch, or off-the-field, I don't know, rumors. But, you know, a lot of they interviewed a lot of people around the program about off-the-field potential problems. And that investigation is over, and Mike Lombardi, the GM, is out. And Steve Belichick, the defensive coordinator, is out. Interestingly, Brian Belichick, another son, is going to be the defensive coordinator, I believe, going forward.
1: I'd love to be able to shed a little more light on it.
32: That's what we're looking for. We're looking, well, the people down in North Carolina are looking for a little light. And, you know, people talk. This is what happens, especially. I've always found that people especially talk if you lose games. Then they can't wait to throw... You know, they can't wait to find a skunk in the back of the football office. And there could be a few skunks down there in Chapel Hill, right?
2: Almost exclusively, I would think, you know, based on the den of thieves that Bill Belichick gathered around him. Mike Lombardi, you know, at the top, you mentioned already, you know, the general manager who was, you know, out looking for money. And I remember the dawn of the Belichick, the Chapel Bill era.
32: Yeah.
2: I remember reading an article lauding Mike Lombardi, who, by the way, has been a laughingstock for my entire adult life.
32: Was not respected in the NFL.
2: Oh, my gosh. Anyway, he was being lauded for is UNC's Lombardi showing us what's to come by going to Saudi Arabia and asking the sheiks and the whomever. It's like, oh, whatever he's doing is the wrong thing.
32: Mm.
2: And Bill just, you know, it really brings you back. You know, people used to wonder, was it Brady? Was it Belichick responsible for the success? Now it's like, was it Bill Belichick or was it Stacey James and Ernie Adams? Mm. Who were responsible for keeping Bill from flying off the rails, giving him too much power. Nick Caserio, maybe he's someone who should be given more credit in hindsight, because the second Bill had all of the, like, the real power outside of New England here, again, absolute power corrupts absolutely, and Bill B. Hoodsworth is doing his best to prove that out down there in UNC.
32: What are you talking about? The Heels are 2-0.
2: Well, right. That is all that matters. That's true.
32: Yeah, and
1: they're all part of football season.
32: And truly, they play at Clemson on Saturday.
2: And they stink.
32: If they do.
2: Yeah.
32: How about Clemson's only favored by 3? That's not a good sign for Clemson. If by chance Carolina wins the game, does anyone care if Steve Belichick is on the sideline?
2: Well,
32: of course not.
2: I don't think anyone cares about that one way or the other.
32: I certainly don't.
2: Yeah, no.
32: But this is sports. It's a win-loss.
2: It is.
32: Zero-sum game.
2: It is.
32: The one guy who I just can't get enough of, besides, of course, Bill Belichick, is Lane Kiffin. So Lane Kiffin's the coach now at LSU. He's basically running the 33rd NFL franchise in lovely Baton Rouge, Louisiana, with a huge payroll. And ethics that were checked at, like, his third stop about 15 years ago. He could care less. And the SEC, and he doesn't like the SEC, although that's his conference, tells you that on Wednesday you have to give an injury report, just like the NFL, because, of course, you have to bet on the games down south. And Lane Kiffin put his quarterback, his starting quarterback, on the injured list, and said he was doubtful to play in Saturday's game. Now, where is Saturday's game? It's at Mississippi, Ole Miss. That's Lane Kiffin's school last year. Big-time curveball there, right? Don't you think? Here's Paul Feinbaum.
3: This is Lane Kiffin spitting in the eyes of the commissioner of the Southeastern Conference, Greg Sankey. Like in the NFL, this injury report is supposed to be taken seriously. And he is thumbing his nose at it like a little kid, throwing a spitball at one of his classmates and hoping the teacher doesn't catch him. If this was serious and you're the biggest star in the biggest game for your team was possibly out, don't you think we would have heard something else from Lane Kiffin? He will speak to the media tonight through his radio show, but he has said nothing to anyone. So therefore, you have to be skeptical. And if proven wrong, fine. But this is Lane Kiffin we're talking about. This is not somebody who tells the truth. like most people, as part of their daily life. He is narcissistic, he misleads, and if he is misleading over something like this, it's very, very serious.
32: Well, I don't know how serious it is, you know, quote, throwing a curveball on an injury report, but...
3: He is narcissistic.
32: Lane Kiffin doesn't tell the truth? Oh, shocking.
3: He is narcissistic.
32: This is college football.
2: Yeah.
32: Of course Lane Kiffin isn't going to tell the truth. Please, come on, this is
4: crazy.
32: That's
4: for Hacker Golf.
32: Yeah. Do you like Lane Kiffin like I do?
2: I mean, I think he's good for the game.
32: He is.
2: I certainly appreciate...
32: I'll put it this way. We're in Providence, Rhode Island, probably the worst college football market in the country. It's been proven by the low TV ratings. And I care about Lane Kiffin. I didn't go to LSU. I could hopefully never have to go to Baton Rouge ever again. I went twice. Have you ever been to Baton Rouge, Rouge?
2: I've never been to Baton Rouge. Oh. I have been to Louisiana.
32: So you fly to New Orleans, you get your little rental car,
2: yeah,
32: and then you drive on a highway that truly, for miles and miles,
2: swamp.
32: Is a swamp.
2: Yeah.
32: If you break down, you can't go take a walk.
2: No.
32: You're on and in a swamp. I think you get into Lafayette, Louisiana. That's the halfway spot.
2: I'll say this about brutal. Lane Kiffin, too. I was watching last night the latest 30 for 30. I think it was last night.
32: Mm.
2: It's on Steve Spurrier going to Florida, and his first week game coincided with a serial killer being loose in Gainesville.
32: Oh,
2: it was a pretty decent 30 for 30. I recommend looking into it. They caught the guy, so, you know, no spoiler alert there. But Lane Kiffin reminds me a lot of Steve Spurrier.
32: Sure.
2: Where it's like, you know what? I got a different way of doing things. Now, Spurrier's different way of doing things was literal, like strategic and things of that nature. He changed football more or less.
32: Great, great, great coach.
2: Yeah, but his attitude, and the attitude he still has today, I think if you dropped Steve Spurrier into 2026, he'd have a similar, it's like a little bit of Spurrier, a little bit of Saban, and that's what you get with Lane Kiffin. He's like a Steinbrenner type character. You love to hate him, but you can't deny that he's good for the game.
32: And hey, there is a NFL game. We'll get to that in our pick segment. There's also a huge college football game tonight. If you don't want to find the NFL on Amazon, it's the Syracuse Orange at the Pittsburgh Panthers in a Big East tilt up
2: throw
32: there.
2: The
32: in
2: out.
32: Oh no, it's not the Big East.
2: No,
32: sorry about that.
2: No,
32: yeah,
2: it is. It is to us.
32: Sure is.
2: It'll always be the Big East us game, man.
32: All right, Jason Tatum talking today with Dan Patrick. You'll hear from the Celtics. Is he the captain? I don't know. Do they do captains? He's a Celtics star. Next on the Kevin Mack Sports Hour.
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29: Crews are dealing with a couple of accidents right now. The first one is 195 East at Gano. The right lane is blocked. Our second accident is in Raynham, 24 South at 495. 195 West is heavy from Pawtucket Ave to Warren Ave. Same goes for 95 North from Route 10 to 195. And you're going to be sitting for a few 95 South from the S-curves to the state offices exit. I'm John Laurenti with your Right Now Traffic.
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11: I guess
10: Dan
11: I'm a Patrick big deal.
10: Show. Dan Patrick Show today. He's a big deal. He's a bigger deal now than he was, well, is he a bigger deal now than he was last year?
11: I mean, that's the narrative that you might see on TV.
10: I would say yes. Jason Tatum isn't a... Well, if he's not a first-team all-league guy, the Celtics can't win the championship.
11: Shocking news to me.
10: If he's in the top 10, you know, second team, blah, blah, blah, they can... They'll be good. Very good. There's no one else on that roster who can be all-NBA, that's for sure. That other guy is now in Philadelphia. That's Jaylen Brown. By the way, I want to see Hugo guard Jaylen Brown, right?
12: A little more. Certainly think Devin Carter should.
10: Devin Carter, sure. You know, I don't want to see guard Jaylen Brown. Paul George.
12: Yeah, probably not.
10: Yeah.
12: Yeah.
10: He can guard, I don't know.
12: Anybody else.
10: Not LeBron.
12: Paul George, he's not even that bad of a defender.
10: He's not. He used to be an excellent defender.
12: Yeah, he did.
10: But now he's 62, 38 years old.
12: Yeah, yeah.
10: By the way, I did extensive research in the last 24 hours, Rooch. I can confirm.
12: On Paul George?
10: That Mike Conley Jr. is older than Joe Mazzulla.
12: How much older? Like days, right? Months?
10: Months.
12: Yeah.
10: Yeah. He turns 39, Conley, soon, in like November. And Johnston Joe's still 38. So anyways, months. Not that that means anything.
12: No.
10: You know, I mean, Joe is a mentor to, you know, people of all ages.
12: Wise beyond his years.
10: No question.
12: Joe's been 50 since he was like 16.
10: He's an old head.
12: Yeah.
10: Yeah. Okay,
12: the black sneakers, I'm sure, that he takes out in the practice, bring them on to take on all the guys.
10: That's right. The canvas cons. You think he's got some canvas cons back there?
12: Black high tops.
10: All right, I've resisted this storyline for a while now, really for years, because I'm not into the junior high, he said stuff. But do we think Tatum likes Jaylen Brown? Any chance he really doesn't like Jaylen Brown and is thrilled he's out of town? Dan Patrick asked, we didn't ask that question, but here's Tatum on JB.
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0: En garde!
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2: Does he like him? What do you think, Rooch? I don't think it's one of those we'll never know, you know, until, unless JB says, God, you know, after the Sixers knocked the Celtics around for a couple of years, thank God I got traded out of there. I really didn't like that Jason Tatum dude. Or is, like Jason said, the speculations. You know, there's a lot of speculations about these two for years, maybe because they just, you know, they're on court, things worked well. Things work very well. We wanted more, but they work very well. But they don't strike me as, you know, having a lot in common.
3: No, they certainly don't strike me as having a lot in common. And I think they are looking for approval from dramatically different audiences,
2: true,
3: right?
2: Yeah.
3: Like, Jaylen Brown is looking for approval from Jaylen Brown, right? Now, that changes from second to second, which is why we get the Jaylen Brown that we get. But you can tell he's doing things, he's saying things to satisfy himself, obligations he believes he has to the community, to his team, to his game, to things of that nature. While Jason Tatum, the reason why I don't think he could ever be friends with Jaylen Brown, and I don't mean this negatively necessarily or in a nefarious way, is that it's been made pretty clear to me that Jason Tatum only seeks approval from those above him. And, you know, again, these awards that he goes for, like, I don't think, like, barring Steph Curry or someone like that, you know, coming on to a team with Jason Tatum, I don't think he's ever going to seek out a friendship because, again, not in a I'm above you way, but in a, man, I really want to be a part of this club. Mm-hmm. I want these guys to consider me friends. I don't want you, my peer, maybe, to consider me a friend. You know, again, just the culture and the social aspect of the NBA.
2: And that's it's such a competitive group of people.
3: Right, but the like the history element. Remember, like, Jason Tatum, you know, wanting to win these awards and the championship so badly, and in a way that spoke to me that, you know what, he wants to feel accepted amongst the elites. And being friends with Jaylen Brown, in his mind, I think, was never going to help him with that goal. And again, I don't mean he was dismissive of JB, but to your point, add that in with the fact that they didn't seem to have much in common, and other than the 40 minutes or 48 minutes they would play together there on the court, they didn't seem to have much use for each other, and it kind of made sense when you broke them down as individuals.
2: Yeah, you know, if I was in Jason Tatum's camp, you can't force someone to not be genuine, right? You are who you are.
3: Right.
2: Huge hole in the city of Boston with Jaylen Brown and his community work. You know, you can like or not like Jaylen Brown as a player, but you got to tip your cap to him, how involved he was with youth and reading and all the various charity things that he did get some decent amount of publicity for. Jason Tatum, by all accounts, and maybe he's you know, the Mother Teresa of Boston, I have no idea, but he doesn't get much publicity for any charity work that he does. I would say it would help Jason Tatum to step into the breach there a little bit and maybe start his own, you know, thing, whatever that may be, in the city of Boston or in the Boston area. Again, you can't force someone to do something that they don't want to do or just doesn't fit their personality.
3: That's the thing,
2: but
3: too.
2: But the Jason Tatum, everything that we hear about him is just basketball.
3: Yeah.
2: He's, you know, he wakes up at 6 in the morning and he wants Joe Mazzulla to rebound for him, stuff like that.
3: Yeah, well, there's the authenticity, you know, element of it all, too. And Jason Tatum could certainly, like, to your point about the behind the scenes stuff, like he could be like the most philanthropic person in the world.
2: Sure.
3: But he just doesn't want people to know about it. And you could say that, you know, Jaylen Brown, and maybe he shouldn't have been as vocal about his charitable work. He should let his actions speak for themselves or things of that nature. But I think, again, that's a big difference between Jaylen Brown and Jason Tatum is Jaylen Brown has personality. Jason Tatum doesn't. Like, I'm sorry. He just doesn't have any personality. You see him in these commercials and things of that nature. He doesn't have any personality. And Jaylen Brown, like his personality or not, he is a fairly polarizing character. He had a lot of personality. And I think for all the reasons we've sort of discussed, it's that personality, not his personality, Jaylen Brown's, but a personality. You know, it would be nice. Maybe not necessary, probably necessary, but definitely not.

0: place if one emerged from this team. I certainly don't expect it from Jason Tatum because he hasn't shown that he has that gear. You know, he's an excellent player, but in terms of being a personality, I think he's already proven to me that that's not in the cards for him.
1: Mitchell Robinson, by the way, didn't attend the media session earlier this week. I guess his brother got in a car accident. Something happened back at his home. So a pretty good excuse for the big guy not to make it up to Boston. So the Bruins are in training camp already. The Celtics, I believe it's next week sometime as well. So, Rooch, I'm not ready for winter sports.
0: No.
1: You know what I mean?
0: No, it's still summer, K-Mac.
1: It certainly
0: is. We got another week.
1: Let's get to, when we come back, tonight's Kevin Mac Sports Pick of the Night.
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7: Swinging a shot out to left field deep. Blackford racing back, racing back, racing back. Kiss it goodbye. Wilson Contreras. And the Red Sox grab the 2-0 lead. 2-2 game in Texas. And that's going to be a balk, and that's going to bring in a run. Here comes Durbin.
14: Drop the ball in the mound.
7: Every umpire pounced on that immediately, and the Red Sox grabbed the lead on a balk.
15: He does. A line drive up the middle. Base hit. Seager will round third and score. RBI double by Nimmo. And the Rangers jump in front. Their first lead of the night. And the Rangers storm back tonight. A 7-3 comeback win. They've won the series and taken the first two against the Sox.
1: All right, Sox fans, this is the good news. We've resisted the urge to talk Red Sox baseball and be negative because they're really not playing well right now at all. They've lost 5 of 7. Last night, reliever Eric Miller, big guy who came over from San Francisco, who's been great, was awful. And Lou Maroney kind of threw him under the bus. He says the last couple times he's not the same Eric Miller that we saw after the trade deadline. There's several players like that. And that's not good at all. With, I think it's 10 games left. Now, will the Red Sox make the playoffs? Yeah, they're going to make the playoffs. They got a 5.5-game lead with 10 games to go. Roots tells me that's mathematically almost impossible.
0: 99%. Well, ESPN says.
1: That's a good number.
0: Yeah, 99%. That's pretty high.
1: Yeah.
0: It's not 100, though, which is what the New York Yankees are.
1: But, you know, the heat meter as you enter the playoffs, they're cold. Really cold. By the way, Aaron Judge, no update on him today. He has a lower leg injury. Not good news for the Yankees. Let's get to tonight's Kevin Mac Sports Pick of the Night.
16: New England will go cuckoo bananas.
1: Hey, Pedro. He reappears come playoff time, right? He'll be all over the TV. Pedro again.
0: So.
1: Pedro, Poppy.
0: Yeah. I could do without him.
1: A-Rod.
0: Poppy's great, but he's become
1: he says
0: caricature now.
1: Yeah, for sure.
0: Yeah, he's just yelling about how the Yankees lose. And that is pretty funny, but But Pedro is he's just a beautiful specimen.
1: All right. Hey, it is Highmark Stadium, the brand new stadium up there. Hopefully those Bills fans are happy and they can see the field. A lot of obstructed views. They said, I love this, Rooch. They had an open house 3 weeks ago.
0: Yeah.
1: Everyone was complaining. They said, oh, don't worry. We'll fix things in time for tonight. Tonight. How do you fix things?
0: You don't.
1: In 3 weeks.
0: Yeah, you
1: lip
0: don't.
1: Lip service, right?
0: Yeah, you pay those people off that have those obstructed views. Seize their phones before they can make it into the place. It'll be interesting to see the reaction from fans tonight.
1: All right, what do we get tonight? What's the spread in this one? I can't seem to find it.
0: So, Buffalo is a 5.5-point favorite. The game total is 54.5. And basically, the narrative behind this one is Buffalo was great in beating Houston. Detroit looked like crap in barely beating New Orleans.
1: In overtime.
0: Right? And so people are saying, you know what? Josh Allen's going to do to Detroit exactly what Tyler Shuck did to Detroit.
1: Mm-hmm.
0: And Detroit is now without 3 of their starting offensive linemen. So good luck to them in this one. There's not a lot of value one way or the other because the line has moved so much. It was Buffalo -3.
1: Mm.
0: But all of these things that we just discussed pushed the line out pretty seriously. Again, this is what we talked about yesterday or earlier in the week. You want to get out in front of this stuff. It needs to be before, it's 2 games before. So if you want to bet, right now, as we're heading into week 2, you want to be looking at week 3 lines to use this type of information because you might have been able to get Buffalo -3
1: mm-hmm.
0: In a spot like that. But once the injury news and results are out, you're not going to get those favorable lines. So probably a no-bet spot for me. The one thing I would be interested in is maybe the under in this game.
1: Yeah, that's a healthy total.
0: It's a healthy total, and again, the reaction people are having, Detroit just scored 31, Buffalo scored 36. That's 67. That's way higher, than this 54. But while I like Buffalo's chances in this game, and I like their ability to put up points, Detroit without their offensive line, that could be tough sledding for them. So I like Buffalo to win. If I were to bet this game, it would probably... I'm looking at still potentially betting the under, but no strong feels one way or the other.
1: That was my thought, too. The under for sure. Just think Detroit won't be able to put up 30 points. And I don't see the Bills throwing up 40, but yeah. The Bills will be sharp tonight. They'll be obviously super excited to play in their new stadium. Chance to go 2-0. Josh Allen has an awful lot to prove this year. He's going to have a big time year. But more importantly, in Pittsburgh, Pennsylvania, the Syracuse Orange, 10-point underdogs against the Pitt Panthers. I like the Pitt Panthers. I think they could whack them. This is a bad Syracuse team again. Not good. Syracuse.
0: Here you go, lock of the week. You can bet that I won't be watching, K-Mac.
1: Well, you know how I am with those streaming services.
0: I do.
1: It's awful tricky.
0: Yeah, Amazon Prime.
1: Yeah.
0: ESPN will have your Syracuse game.
1: I know how to get that.
0: Pretty tempting.
1: Yeah, we'll see. I'll probably go back and forth. We'll see. Hey, tomorrow night we'll have our NFL picks. 6 o'clock tomorrow, the Kevin Mac Sports Hour.
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19: We have to address the elephant in the room.
20: My God, this is football. 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
19: Take that segment out. 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Bum.
21: You know, you've been hurting your hand, patting yourself on the back.
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21: all
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19: The back.
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19: Are we for real?
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22: Now for the real deal, New England feel. 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
21: Welcome into Corso and Catone, the real deal New England feel. I'm Corso. Catone is here. Joe's with us in the booth. You are watching us on YouTube. Hey, when you're on YouTube, make sure, there it is, make sure you subscribe. Hit that thumbs up. 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Sunday mornings, right now it's not 9 a.m. 790 The Score. We will be the first pregame show when the Patriots are playing at 1 o'clock. You can listen to us, the real pregame show, the only one worth watching and listening to. And then you just keep that station on and you'll hear Patriots preview, and then you can listen to the Patriots game. So make sure you're tuning into 790 on Sunday mornings at 9 a.m. That's where we will be. But we got a good one today in gonna go in the Pats, Nate. Okay, yeah.
19: Yeah, because you're angry. Joe, you gotta be Joe. He's already got red on. He's already angry, Joe. We just started
23: the season. Jesus.
21: And
23: Jesus,
21: I'm already wearing the red shirt. For those of you who don't know, when I wear red, that means it's a bad thing for the Patriots. A bad thing. So, but we're gonna go into the Pats Nation, and in there we're gonna discuss, we're gonna go into Drake Mania, Coach's Corner. And we'll have our Sunday stiff, although I think we all know who it is. So we'll talk about our Sunday stiff. And then at the end of the show, stick around. We'll do a little bit of Yankees-Red Sox, Mark. You've been preempted today.
19: Joe, you know what, Joe? He's got no beans. He preempted me. You know why he preempted me? Because we had Red Sox fans all pissed off at me last week because I was talking about that play in the outfield, and that stupid Nesson thought it was a catch. So he preempted me, Joe, because we got a little negative press.
21: And we shouldn't have a podcast and all this.
19: Yeah,
21: you know?
19: The guy says we shouldn't have a podcast. He's a Phillies fan. Go to the Phillies game. Why are you listening to us then? Go to the Phillies game, pal.
21: Keep it coming, everyone. We want to hear it all. Let's hear it. Make sure you're giving us your comments and everything
19: because
21: else.
19: Because we tell the truth. We're not rest of these shows.
21: We're not full of crap.
19: New
21: York Pinstripe guy's already commenting in, and so is it somebody here. Who is this? Nathaniel Cranshaw, High Seahawks. Is that a smart-ass comment about this? Oh, here we go. So
19: here
21: we're gonna let's get into that Patriots game. We're gonna do it in ready to go, Pats Nation, guys. Bring that in.
3: Yeah. Let's do it.
21: Let's do it.
4: Welcome to the Pats Nation.
21: Yeah, that was a little, thank you, Joe. It was a little compilation of the debacle that was on Wednesday night. The Patriots drop their opener to the Seahawks 13-10. Yes, 13-10. You know, a real bond burner, right? All right, Mark, before we get into Drake Mania, give me your impressions just off the bat, off the top.
19: Of who, Drake?
21: Before we get into Drake Mania, just in general, quickly, give me 30 seconds on
19: it. I'm going to say this, Chris. You know, I know that the big thing now in the NFL is these joint practices. You don't need to play preseason games. You don't need those reps. And we're doing this. We're doing that. You know what, Chris? Neither team looked prepared for this game.
21: No.
19: Neither team.
21: Seahawks looked crap.
19: Yeah, neither team. I mean, granted, Seahawks were playing a backup quarterback. But neither team looked prepared. I mean, maybe you need to rethink what the preseason looks like. I don't know, Chris. I mean, we showed some flashes in certain areas, but I don't think we were ready for a prime time game against a team like that. We weren't.
21: No, I definitely agree with that. And the quarterback certainly wasn't ready for this game. And we got a lot.
19: Yeah, and I would say Josh McDaniels wasn't ready.
21: Well, let's talk about that. And we're going to do that when Joe's ready. We're going to do it in Drake Mania right now.
5: I think we had the game under control. You know, I thought we had a good plan to try to just start chipping away and be patient. And you lost patience and costed us. I think decisions that cost us the game. You know, on my part and on my end, we were really good up to the point where I tried to put fourth one down the sideline to Romeo, where we were patient and dumping it off and trying to move the chains, and we avoided a lot of three and outs, and that was something we try to just earn more plays and the explosives come. So. Just stop being patient and, made decisions that, ended up, like I said, that cost us the game.
6: There's a fine line. There's one guy with the ball, and he gets to make the decisions, and we trust Drake to do that.
5: I vow to myself to be better and realize it's, it's a long season, but at the same time, you can't have those, and it's unacceptable, and I know that you're getting back to work.
6: I think he knows the difference, and I think most of our players know the difference between, when they can be aggressive and when they have to be smart.
21: You goddamn right it's unacceptable. I mean, he's right. Yeah, great. He owned it. He owned it. Okay, Mark. So 23 of 33, 178 yards, one touchdown, three interceptions, all of those in the fourth quarter. Was sacked three times, which I don't think was that big of a deal.
19: No.
21: And I'll just give you these stats, and then I want to hear your thoughts on him. Last five games, okay? He's 93 of 153, 60%, down from 72%, which was last season he was. 1,000 yards, seven touchdowns, seven interceptions, five of them in the fourth quarter, three of them in this game, and seven fumbles. What'd you think of his performance, Mark?
19: Well, Chris, first of all, those numbers you just went through, he's playing top five defenses in the NFL every game.
21: So you want to give him an out now?
19: No, no, I am not giving him an out. Absolutely not. I'm going to do the opposite. Is he really what we think he is?
21: Ah, okay. Yeah.
19: No. He played top five defenses, and those are his stats. So to win a Super Bowl, you're going to have to beat those teams. And he hasn't proven that. Well, I mean, we won games. I shouldn't say that. We did get there last year, but it wasn't
21: because of him. Yeah.
19: Yeah. So in order to beat those teams and to win a Super Bowl, Chris, he's going to have to step his game up to another level. You're not going to do it. Okay. So I'm on the opposite end. I mean, is he worth $700 million? Whatever the hell he's going to ask for. Is he, let me tell you something, and you know as well as I do, before Kraft opens up that checkbook, he's going to be damn sure that this kid is what they think he is. Well, he's not opening up that checkbook. That's for damn sure. And Chris, I thought we fixed the decision-making after the Pittsburgh game last year. Now he's reverted back to that, Drake May? Well, what the hell? All we heard all offseason was, well, he's at a different level. He understands what's going on. He's making decisions at the line of scrimmage, blah, blah, blah, blah. That's all we heard during these joint scrimmages and joint practices. But yet he can't figure out cover six, Chris?
21: Well, he can't figure out cover six to understand I can't put the ball there. I can't just launch that ball down the field. You know, like, here's the thing. So you talk about, well, okay, is he going to be worth the money? I mean, that's obviously a conversation for another day. We'll see. Yeah, you could be sure as hell that the Kraft team is going to have every stat, every throw, every friggin' statistic available to them when they're making the decision to pay this guy 70, 80. And by the way, $70 million will be the starting point, okay, per year, all right? But anyway, but to this game, listen.
19: Chris, how does he throw that ball over the middle? You don't see the safety?
21: First of all, okay. I'm sick and tired. I don't want to hear anyone else say to me, okay, well, you know, he's a gunslinger, and you're gonna
19: have to Drew Bledsoe.
21: You're gonna have to take the good with the bad. Well, I hope he's not Drew Bledsoe. I hope he's not.
19: That's who he reminded me of.
21: Listen, championship quarterbacks. You go back and you look at championship quarterbacks. Okay. The dudes, you know, the Montana, the Brady's, those guys, okay? Those guys dink and dunk you and methodically bring the ball down the field. They take what the defense gives you. They make smart plays. They don't turn the ball over. They stay ahead of the sticks. They put the team in good plays. They get the team out of bad plays, which, by the way, he didn't do in this game either, okay? He didn't do any checks, any checking. Now, I get it. It's loud. It's really loud there. You're not going to audible a lot in that game. I get that. Okay, that's what championship quarterbacks do. I don't think don't talk to me about guys like Brett Favre. Brett Favre sucks. I'm not good. I don't care about Brett Favre. Yeah, you want a Super Bowl. Great. I'm not looking for a guy that you get four picks to three touchdowns. I'm not looking for that. And I'm trying to figure out how I'm tired of the kumbaya crap. I have to control my language because we're on the radio now. Okay. Mark. I'm sick of the kumbaya nonsense, too. Okay, this is year three for him. I don't want to hear, well, it's kind of like year two because he's in this McDaniel office.
19: That's bullshit.
21: So here's the thing, okay? When you come off that, after throwing that last interception, Vrabel should have been in his ass at that moment. Hey, well, are you out of your mind? Can you imagine Parcells? Like, are you out of your mind? Throwing that ball, it's not even a bad play. It's a selfish play. All three of those picks were selfish plays. I need to do something. I need to make a play. I'm not patient enough. You were patient for three quarters. You were patient for two quarters. All right, you took what the defense gave you. You may not like the game plan that McDaniels put together, and in the next segment, we'll talk about that. You may not like it, but it was working, okay? It was getting the job done. And he took what the defense gave him. He ran when he had to run, and then he decided, I need to do something. He made it about I instead of the team, and he took the whole friggin' team down with him. Him alone. I don't want to hear about anything else. He did this to this team. He took the team down by himself, and somebody should have been in his ass about it on the sidelines. Somebody should have said to him, who the hell do you think you are throwing that ball like that? You're a professional quarterback. Are you out of your mind? I talked to guys like Donovan McNabb, guys, about this play, about that play, and nobody can explain it. Guys are shaking their heads, professional former guys, former NFL guys, like, yeah, I got no explanation for that. That's ridiculous. The ball should have been up in the seat somewhere.
19: Yes, absolutely, Chris, absolutely. You want to run somebody to the corner? If it's there, great. If not, throw it in the seats. Like, what? I don't know what the. I don't know what he did. I honestly don't know what he did.
21: So when we talk about the play calling in the next segment, we'll get into some of that because I got a real problem with what went on third and five with 28 seconds left. You know, that we'll talk about that in a second. But as far as Drake May goes, no, I'm disgusted with him right now. Okay. No, I don't think he's worth 3 cents if he's going to play like that.
19: But you said last week when we went through our keys to victory, you said he's going to play smart. He's going to be a,
21: right.
19: he's going to make good decisions and play smart, and we can win this game.
21: And by the way, Mark, this wasn't just a fourth quarter issue, was it? What did you see in the first two quarters?
19: Well, Chris, listen, his security blanket obviously is going to be A.J. Brown, all right? Two, three times early, and we had talked about this leading up to the game. You said, Mark, I don't think Witherspoon will blitz now that we got A.J. Brown. Well, he did.
21: I was wrong.
19: He did, but he did. But every time he blitzed when Brown was in the game, May hit Brown on a slant for a first down.
21: Couple times,
19: it was
21: like
19: it was a couple of times, and then Brown goes out, and you said it was a bad throw. Bad throw.
21: Listen,
19: he threw bad balls, Chris, all night. Pass interference to A.J. Brown should have been a touchdown over the top. It should have been a walking touchdown. He had him beat by 3 goddamn feet. He threw that like Jalen Hurts. People want to talk about Jalen Hurts, but what the hell was the difference Wednesday night? But Brown should have scored a touchdown on that, Chris.
21: Mark, I haven't heard.
19: You complained about the ball. The injury, mm-hmm. right?
21: I haven't heard one person come down on him for this. You got your guy hurt. You got your guy hurt. That ball was down in his legs. That ball was down in his ankles, okay? He would not have had to get into that position to try to catch that ball, and that defensive back was not rolling up on his ankle. It had that ball, but hit him in the chest.
19: Chris, let me ask you something. If he throws that ball up high, did he throw it low because he thought if he throws it up high, it could be picked?
21: No, I don't know. I don't know what he was thinking. But the bottom line is that ball needs to hit him in the chest. That's it. Picked by who?
19: The defender, the corner that was A.J. Brown.
21: Absolutely not. That ball.
19: So I don't know what he did there, Chris.
21: Higher. And yeah. and A.J. Brown's still playing right now.
19: Yeah.
21: So you get your guy hurt. He was terrible.
19: Chris,
21: bottom
19: not only
21: line.
19: That, the other one thing that nobody's talking about is they're lucky the safety, Emenori, right? He throws a ball to Hunter Henry. Hunter Henry gets destroyed. It was a hospital ball, for Christ's sakes. And the safety tags him. If the other safety was playing, they probably would have taken
21: him
19: off the field on a cot in an ambulance. Yeah,
21: absolutely.
19: And all I could think of, because they're playing Seattle, because he was at the game for the ceremony, all I'm thinking is, imagine if that was Cam Chancellor. Oh, my God.
21: Yeah, forget
19: it. Oh, my God. His head would have been rolling on the turf. Yeah. Like, that was another bad ball. You just threw it there so your tight end could get crushed. Like, no one's going through how many bad balls he actually threw. Never mind the interceptions, Chris. He, overall, it was a terrible performance. It wasn't just the 3 picks. It was all over the field he was throwing bad balls.
21: Absolutely. So that's the bottom line with Drake. So Drake Mania this week, down. Thumbs down. Bad performance. You better get better because that sucked. So Drake Mania was presented.
19: Tell us what you really think, Chris. Go ahead. Tell us.
21: That's what I really think. Hey, make sure it's presented by Corso Catone on 790 The Score. Make sure you're tuning in tomorrow morning, 790, 9 a.m. You're going to hear this show. And then every week, they play at 1 o'clock. It'll be the pregame show. When we come back, We're going to go stay in the Pats Nation, talk a little bit more about the offense, go to Coach's Corner, Sunday Stiff, which I think we've already divulged who that is.
19: That, yeah.
21: All that and more. 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
18: They're bad. Corso and Catone.
19: We have to address the elephant in the room.
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21: that.
19: The back.
21: What a commercial for yourself.
19: Are we for real?
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3: Can't turn the ball over, and we have to create more turnovers. Again, it's a broken record, you know, we gotta have a chance. We gotta be great in that situation. You know, we've got the field goal. You know, offense did a great job of battling back and fourth down conversion and putting ourselves in a position. And again, we want to be aggressive and just not reckless. And you know, they did a nice job and made a play. But there's a lot of fight in there. There's a lot of good things, and there's going to be, a few things that we have to eliminate that could get you beat in this league.
21: All right, so that was Mike Vrabel post-game talking about overall, mostly about the offense. And we talked about Drake May and that performance. But let's talk about the rest of the offensive breakdown, Mark, about what happened in this game. Okay, wide receiver. Let's just get to that first, okay? How the hell is it?
19: The Little Sisters of the Poor. That's what they are.
1: We're going to see if they can sponsor a segment.
19: Hey, I'm going to call them this week.
21: So
19: I will serenade it every week until A.J. Brown comes back.
21: And we got the call of it. We're going to play it right now. But how is it that you go through the offseason, you say bye to Diggs, you bring in this stiff Romeo Doubs, and you get A.J. Brown. Fine. We're all fine with that signing. And then this happens.
8: His ankle when he was tackled. Pritchett gets on it right there. Right knee of Pritchett. Brown goes to grab it right away. It's a big ad for this Patriots team. Three-time Pro Bowler, all-pro player, and a concern for A.J. Brown, one of the big additions to the Patriots in this offseason.
21: Okay, so that was the play that A.J. Brown gets hurt. He's now on IR, so he has to miss a minimum of 4 weeks. I don't think we're going to see him until the Chicago game. So, you know, that means Pittsburgh, right? Jacksonville, Buffalo, the Jets.
19: Oh, boy.
21: I'm sorry. The Raiders, the Jets. Those are five games I think he's going to miss. Five. All right, Mark, break down this room now. Wide receiver room.
19: I just did. I serenaded you. I just told you what it is. Do you want me to tell you? You want me to add on to that? What? Okay. So, Chris, listen, Pop Douglas stinks. Okay,
21: yeah.
19: You and I have been saying this for 2 years. I don't know what the obsession is with Pop Douglas. I don't get it. Chris, he runs a route that's supposed to be at the sticks for a first down in the fourth quarter. This was just before May ran the bootleg out to the
21: back. He had five receptions for 20 yards.
19: Yeah.
21: Five for 20. What the hell?
19: I mean, he can't even get to the stick, Chris. He gets, and then, so May hits him. He's not at the sticks. And then he doesn't even have the strength to break a tackle. It's not even a first down. It goes to fourth down because your receivers are stiff. Okay? On the interception, yes, May threw a horrible ball over the middle. But Pop Douglas is slipping.
21: He still slipped and fell.
19: That's what he does. Kyle Williams, they put him on the field a few times, Chris. Where was he? He looked like Casper the Friendly Ghost. I thought he was Casper the Friendly Ghost. I said, where the hell is he? He disappeared. Chris, he can't do anything against a starting corner. Against a starting corner, real cornerback in this league, he can't do shit. The only time he ever gets open is if he beats somebody. It's like a fourth corner that's on the field, and he gives him his hip move and his foot move, and he runs down the sideline. It's the same goddamn play every time. Nothing. Dobbs, I'll let you get to Dobbs. I'm not even going to talk about Dobbs, but I'll tell you this. Booty's better than Dobbs. booty for this offense.
21: Yeah, be nice.
19: For this offense, I'll take booty over that stiff. He's got issues. He ought to go call Jared Durant. Maybe they can swap stories. Maybe Durant should go have a cup of coffee and Dunkin' Donuts.
9: He averages 600 yards a season, Dobbs.
19: Come on.
9: Listen, and then
19: Chris Chisholm.
21: Wait.
19: The only guy that can sit in a zone against cover six is Chisholm, and he's inactive.
21: Yeah. Joe, hold that point for Dobbs for 1 second. I'll really let you get to that. But New York, by the way, New York Pinstripes guy says, comments in, your blue chip or Hyatt's available. Hyatt's available. Let's go get him.
19: I know he doesn't like
21: him. Go get him.
19: Listen.
21: I like him. Go get him.
19: I'll take him over these goddamn imbeciles. You know what, New York Pinstripes? I'll take Jalen Hyatt.
21: No, because listen, you and I, and if they, you know, you and I said it a couple of weeks ago, so we are on record. We didn't like the booty trade. We didn't want the booty trade. Why are you getting rid of this guy? What's the point? I don't care about making him happy. Who cares about making him happy? He's a sixth-round pick. Let him walk at the end of the year. Who cares? Who cares? You got more out of a six-round pick than any other pick you've had. Now what? Now what? Joe, your point on Dobbs.
9: My point, I'm not on Dobbs. My point was Diggs, really, because he averages over 1,000 yards per season. Yes, he's a veteran. He pulled the team together last year. He changed his, yes, he had issues outside, but we got rid of him, got rid of Booty for the 600-yarder per season guy.
19: I have to think Diggs started to become a little bit of a distraction in the locker room. I don't know. There was more to getting rid of Diggs, I think, than just they thought he was. They could do better. I don't know if it was just about football, Joe. I don't think they're being forthcoming with that. I don't think it was just about football.
9: Well, I get it.
19: Anyway.
9: But if they were just doing the numbers, right?
19: No, if you're just going by the numbers, Joe.
9: You know what I mean?
19: 1,000% right. 1,000% right, Joe.
21: Well, then you had this guy who's in the running for Sunday Stiff as well.
10: Throws on the go. He's got Dobbs wide open. Oh, he dropped it.
11: No excuse for this. Hell of a throw, that is a play that will not be forgotten for sure. Right on. The Patriots don't win this game.
12: Oh, what a brilliant play by Drake May.
24: I just wasn't locked in enough. That's all. Video speaks for itself. And like I said, I'll be better. Romeo, is confidence an issue for you at all? Right now, I know it's a tough one, but. No. Like I said, I just wasn't locked in enough on football.
19: You're a professional football player! You're not locked in!
21: No.
19: He said that publicly! How's he not on the street? He freaking said that publicly. You're a professional football player making millions of dollars. They should have opened up the goddamn locker room door and said, see you later. Catch the bus. See ya. Bye. Here's a ticket. Get the bus. Go home.
21: Clip that. I'm telling you, like, he's right. You know, now whether he meant I wasn't locked in on the ball, my eyes went away. I don't care. I don't care what happened. You know, listen, I didn't like the signing when they did it with Dobbs because there's something ain't right with this guy. Okay. It wasn't right in Green Bay. The guy got suspended for a game because he was pissed he wasn't getting the ball. I don't know. The bottom line is he's your number one receiver now. He's your number one receiver for the next 5 games. Okay? How do you feel about that? So chew on that for a while, people out there, and let's get to the rest of the offense. He's a stiff. And we have serious problems on the outside now.
9: Not if we put in DeVito and Williams.
19: You know what pisses me off, Chris?
21: And by the way, I don't think anybody's given enough of your point you just made, Mark, about Chisholm. People say Chisholm. Well, he's a guy that can get open in zone.
19: Yeah.
21: Well, Seattle running all night.
19: That's all they ran. It's all they ran all night. Chris, listen.
21: That 3-over-3. Cover six, whatever you want to call it.
19: Exactly. Here's the,
21: you know, the defense that's set up to not have to not be able to let the deep ball go. And all you throw the deep ball down the field, you stupid bastard. Oh, go ahead.
19: Oh, go, Joe. He's got the red shirt on, Joe. It's the red shirt, Joe.
9: Got him all fired up.
19: This is
9: where we bring back Heated Hotline. This is exactly what Heated Hotline's all about.
19: We need you, baby.
21: I feel like Jen from France is coming soon. I have a feeling that call's coming in at some point.
19: Jen, we need you, baby. Listen. Chris, listen.
21: All right, make it, because we're going to talk about the O-line in a second. Listen, a couple good points.
19: I'm so sick of people. Oh, on paper, this group was supposed to be a big upgrade. Okay. How on paper? Ted Johnson said that after the game, on the post game, on Sports Boston. He said, you know, on paper, this is supposed to be a big, the offense is supposed to be a big upgrade from last year. Where?
21: Tampa doesn't play in the game.
19: Wait a minute, but I want to know where Ted Johnson gets that. You got A.J. Brown. Great. Well, now A.J. Brown goes down, but other than A.J. Brown, and I argued this at the time, how does this offense a big upgrade? How do you think Dobbs is that much better than Booty? He wasn't. Look at how he played. Did anybody watch how
21: Mark
19: he played?
21: Booty was like number one in the NFL in percentage catch to the attempts.
19: Other than bringing in A.J. Brown, who's going to be 30 years old, what did you do? We said that whole room needed to be blown up. You brought everybody back. You brought them all back. So, no, it wasn't a big upgrade on paper. So these people that are saying that, you should listen to us. Tune in to Corso and Catone, because we told you this 6 months ago, that other than A.J. Brown, this was not a big upgrade at the receiver position. It wasn't. And guess what? We're right again.
21: Everybody's headed to the toilet because they're in their pants right now.
19: Yes. Worried,
21: you know? So, okay, Mark, let's talk a couple of good points, I will say, about the offense. I thought the offensive line, let's talk about them for a minute. First of all, Will Campbell, I thought, you know, he had 44 snaps. He was 71% overall, 71 overall grade. His pass blocking efficiency was at 97%. He allowed one sack. He had a couple of bad penalties, I will say that. But I thought he played well. I thought he bounced back. I thought he looked okay. And let's not forget, you know, okay, Umanori didn't play. I get that. And they had a couple other guys out, but their front was intact. That's probably the best front they'll face all season is the Seattle front. And I thought
19: They'll get Denver late too. But
21: yeah,
19: Seattle's the best front they'll face until they play Denver late in the year. Yep.
21: Right. And I thought he played well. He mixed up his techniques. He wasn't just a one-trick pony out there. No. He had a couple of good cut blocks. He had some slide steps. He had a read step back. He did a lot of different things. So you could tell he's been working. I thought he played well. I thought Moses played well. The guards were okay. Guards had moments of bad, okay? And I thought Wilson played well. So I thought the offensive line played really well. Like, well enough to win this game. Mark.
19: Yeah. No, they did. Campbell showed better. Campbell played much better compared to what he did in the Super Bowl, Chris. So, right. Yes, the offensive line was definitely an upgrade over last year, which was that was good to see. We wanted to see that. We were interested in seeing what they would look like, and they definitely looked better. You know what I was a little disappointed with, Chris?
21: Yeah.
19: And, you know, there was a couple of holes that Stevenson ran through, and he didn't have that next gear. That, like, sometimes there were at certain points last year, he hit a hole and he ran through it and it was a 30, you know, and he took off and it was a 20, 30 yard game. And he didn't have that. It didn't seem like he had that acceleration Wednesday night. Now, could it be that Seattle is that good defensively? Maybe. But based on what I was watching, Chris, based on the naked eye, I would say he didn't have that quick explosion that he has sometimes. Listen, if you watched the Rams in Seattle game from, you know, the Rams in the 49ers game, Chris.
21: I was sloppy, too. Rams was sloppy.
19: It was sloppy, but Chris, they got third and fourth string running backs that are like lightning. They just run through the hole. Like, they got speed all over the field. Yeah. All over the field.
21: We don't believe in that.
19: No, we don't believe in that, Chris.
21: That's not the system. Now, people are upset about the running game, 24 attempts for 62 yards. Look, you weren't running the ball. You weren't running the ball against this front. You weren't running for 150 yards. Now they ran for 100 overall because they, you know, you can't you factor in Drake May scrambling and all of that, which I know is not designed, so it's not planned runs, but it is planned. It is part of your game plan. You know May is going to do
19: this. Sure it is.
21: Okay.
19: Sure.
21: So I want to talk about, you know, we're over, but we'll take it out of the defense on the other side. I want to talk about McDaniel's play calling because he took a beating. He's taking a beating this week on the play calling. I didn't think it was that. I watched a guy that doesn't trust his quarterback call this game. That's what I saw.
9: Yes. I got to jump in here because that's my Sunday stiff. And I think that's the problem with Drake May this week, because I think he's got his handcuffs on. The kid wants to win, and you're right. Maybe he got a selfish note to make that play at the end. And a couple of those other interceptions because he wants to win the game, but you give him handcuffs. That's what I think McDaniels is doing. And
21: that's why you give him handcuffs, because of that crap that he did. Look at what you did when he took the handcuffs off.
19: Chris, listen to me. I'm going to disagree a little bit. I'm going to tell you why. Because I think McDaniels' offense has gotten against good defenses a little archaic. It was successful when Brady was there because Brady could look at the field and take you out of, he would audible out of certain things that McDaniels had set up to try to get the sticks to continue to move. There's no motion in his offense, Chris. There's no movement. There's no. It's
21: not that kind of. It's not a
19: guys aren't offense. Guys aren't shifting. They're doing nothing to get the defense to see like to move the defense around. Nothing. And so that's on him, Chris. And he's got to incorporate some of that into this offense. They don't have the receivers. They don't listen. You don't have a quarterback that can elevate a lacrosse player in Hogan. They don't have that. You don't have him. So you can't just line up and let the defense read what you're in. They know what they know what he's running. I mean, you know what I mean?
21: Well, I mean that's our general distaste for this offense. We want because you and I want a West Coast. We want that Rams type of offense. That's the kind of offense we're looking for. So it's a different type of offense. But I agree with New York Pinstripes guy. McDaniels didn't order up three picks like that in the fourth quarter.
19: No,
21: so,
19: you know, Chris. I understand you can't run that without
9: calling me out.
19: I get that. Did McDaniels order up the picks? No, but McDaniels did order up the archaic offense that they were running, Chris. Yeah,
21: okay, but the archaic offense had you up 10-0.
19: Listen, you want to know the only way Kyle Williams will ever be successful is if you put him in an offense where you got to move him. He's got to be there's got to be movement in motion where maybe you can get a free run off the line for him.
21: That goes to Elliot Wolf and their stupidity about drafting that guy.
19: No, I get that, Chris. I get that.
21: But Mark.
19: Drake May sucked. I get it. He played terrible. I agree with everybody. But I'm just telling you, when McDaniels, Chris, plays a top defense, they struggle. You can blame Drake May, but I'm telling you, part of it is the fact that McDaniels' offense is an old, little bit archaic type of an offense.
21: Yeah, well, the last thing I'll tell you, I will agree with you on one for one point here. At that point, I get it. Because I said I would bring it up, so here it is. The problem I had, and I was saying this, you know, I'm watching this game, and I'm screaming at the television with third and five, 28 seconds left, right? We all remember the play. So I'm yelling at the TV before the play. You cannot allow this guy. Josh McDaniels watched his quarterback put the ball in harm's way two drives before, right, and throw two picks in that quarter. So how on earth, on third and five, are you allowing him to even attempt, to even put it in the wheelhouse of putting that ball down the field? I'm screaming, spread this team out, run a quarterback draw. If you get the 5 yards, great. If you don't, the ball's already in the center of the field because you ran that type of play, and now you kick the field goal, you go to overtime, and I'll take my chances on Drew Lock running running the whole length of the field to score over us. I'll take our chances in that overtime. Why he put it in his hands, I don't understand that. Why he didn't learn from the previous two drives, I don't follow that at all. Somebody needs to explain that to me. That was a suck call for that situation. Because when he didn't have Hunter Henry, he panicked. And that's when the ball went to the sideline or into the end zone, and that was the pick, Mark. So that's what I think, you know. So that's our offensive breakdown. 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
21: 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All right, Mark, let's flip to the other side of the ball. You know, if I told you before the game that they would allow 13 points to Seattle in Seattle, you would have been, we would have been really happy with that result. Now, there's some other factors there, right? Like Sam Darnold goes out. And I'm one of these guys, by the way, that argues that the drop-off from Sam Darnold to Locke isn't that great. I don't think it's a huge, huge drop-off.
19: I would disagree with that. I think
21: I don't think Donald's that great.
19: I don't think he is either, Chris, but I think there are certain throws he can make. There's certain throws that he can make that Locke can't make.
21: Yeah.
19: That opens that offense up a little bit.
21: Of course, I can't say much because Locke outplayed Drake May in this game.
19: He did. In the fourth quarter, he did.
21: Chris. You know. But they held him under 100 yards rushing, right, in this game. Mm. And, you know, overall, what was your overall for this defense?
19: Overall, I thought they played well, Chris. Listen, they held up. Overall, they played well. I think Seattle could have probably used the running back Price more because I think he was things that they could have did with him because he's pretty good catching the ball out of the backfield. But I think overall, Chris, they played well. I think the back end played well. They show flashes on the edge with Yakis. He showed flashes that he's definitely got potential. I was happy that I saw some potential out of him, Chris, because in the preseason he showed nothing. I'll let you talk about that play where he slices through the line and gets the running back. I'll let you talk about that play because I know you like that play that he made. Yeah. But I thought the defense held up all right, Chris.
21: So when you
19: can't. You're not going to bottle up JSN an entire game. It's impossible. He's too good.
21: Well, I'm going to get to that play in a minute. All right. So, when you hold that team to 13 points and you hold them to what was the total yardage in this game? 285 yards. Okay, that's with a backup quarterback. So it's a little high. So when you look at the score, you say not too bad. When you dive deeper into it, you look at it and say, okay, they did get gashed at times in the run game. Now you and I thought that this was going to be a problem coming into the season. Okay, the run, particularly on the edge. But in this game, they were gashing them. They were running Akron. They were running A-gap runs, you know, tackle-to-tackle stuff.
19: Yep.
21: And they were gaining on them. Williams was getting moved around. Whoever the hell they Durden, whoever was out there that was the other defensive tackle was getting, which is why they just signed the other guy, the veteran, this week to come and play defensive tackle because I don't think Vrabel liked what he saw in the run game, in the run defense this week. So that was a little deceiving, okay, as to what they allowed in the run. And then as far as pass pressure, look, they blitzed 44% of the time. They only had 9 pressures. That's not good.
19: No, that's not good.
21: So if you're going to blitz that much, you better have a better pressure rate than that. I mean, you can't have more than 9 pressures, especially against a backup quarterback. So I'm concerned. I'm still concerned about the edge. Now, Jones had a sack. Akis looked good. Now you're talking about that play.
19: Where was Bonmore, Chris?
21: Bonmore was practically invisible.
19: He wasn't good
21: in the run game. I didn't see any pressure on the quarterback at all. I didn't really even see him eat up a couple of blocks to get other guys.
19: No, he didn't. He didn't.
21: You know, I thought Ellis was okay in this game, but Akis, I thought, had flashes. There were times in this game where I said, that's why we picked him. This is why we picked him. Yep. That play he made, and he was down when it happened. It wasn't like he was on the edge. Okay. He looped, and he took on the block. He defeated the block, but the beauty of the play when he had that tackle for a loss was once he defeated the block and he came around it, he squared himself back up quickly. A lot of times when that happens, when you defeat the block, you end up wide and you end up getting kind of creased out. He squared himself right back up and made the play. Beautiful play. So those are flashes of what this guy can be. You know, now he had some boathead plays too out there. But you talk about the back end. Yeah, I thought the back end was pretty good. I thought Gonzalez was fantastic when he had the opportunities. You know, when he had the opportunities to cover, he was fantastic. He was perfect. Nobody caught a pass on him all day. Why he wasn't on JSN more, I don't understand that. Because when he was on him, except for the one play that you are probably going to mention in the end zone, okay, got loose from him a little bit on that play. But you can talk about that, but I need to talk about that fourth down play.
19: Go ahead. Talk about the fourth down play. Go ahead.
21: So I was really, really pissed off. I was really pissed off on that play because if anybody's seen Seattle play last year, which I know you and I have watched every single game of it because we watch every game of every team. When they get into that tight formation, okay, and JSN is in the slot and he's the only receiver. So it's basically like 20.

0: En garde!
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2: Why you want to on fourth and one? Explain to me why Gonzalez is in the box, playing the edge, playing the tight, we call it a fire. He's playing a fire call where he would be coming off the edge, like either blitzing or he's cross-facing with the running back. So the running back releases out of the backfield like bubbles, then Gonzalez is going to go with him. And meanwhile, the safety, Woodson, ends up taking JSN man-to-man. That's the defense they were in. Why on earth aren't you flipping those two roles? You tell me why the Gonzalez's sole function on fourth and one should have been, I'm on him. I'm in the slot. I'm taking the slot man. Because that doesn't happen if he's on him. It doesn't happen, that play. Or if it does, he's tackled. And it's a first down, but it's not a touchdown. Mm-hmm. So I thought Core got severely outcoached in that moment. Severely outcoached. It was a terrible defensive call. Not the call itself, but the personnel and how you used it was friggin' horrendous in that situation. To not have your ace guy on their guy. Because I'll tell you something, you take away a 50-yard gain with a touchdown, you're not talking about JSN the way you are today. You're talking seven catches for 60 yards. But Mark,
3: if your sister went, whoa, shut up, if. What the hell's wrong with you? Listen, I tried to explain this to you. That's what number one wide receivers do. You can shake your head, stretch your ass, do whatever the hell you want to do, whatever you want to do. That's what a true number one wide receiver is.
2: Sure, yeah, a true number one receiver.
3: Give him a little something and he beats you. And
2: sure, when you end up on, when you end up being cut, got it defended by a safety? Yeah. Why not?
3: They do. Let's say that. But Chris, they move him around. They do what you're supposed to do with a number one wide receiver.
2: So why isn't the defense doing what they're supposed to do? Why isn't the DC doing what he's supposed to do then?
3: Listen, he had 8 receptions, 122 yards and a touchdown, and he should have caught another touchdown in the corner of the end zone. If Donald was playing, Donald probably hits him. So Donald couldn't hit him last year. He's probably got like 130 yards and 2 touchdowns. I'll take that as a number one wide receiver. We don't have that, Chris. A.J. Brown is good. He's our number one. He's not JSN. He's not.
2: No, who is?
3: So JSN's a top 5 receiver in the NFL.
2: Another reason why your number one corner should be on him in that
3: moment.
2: By the
3: way, he got drafted 20th in the draft that year, 20th. He dropped the 20. And your old senile goat coach, senile, I won't even say it. I'm on 790. I can't say it today. He passes on him because he wanted to take a corner at 17. Well, guess what? You're 0-2 with your corner against JSN's team. 0-2.
2: Well, that's
3: and there it. You have it, folks.
2: That's the last thing we'll say on that, then, other than who's our Sunday stiff, Mark?
3: Oh, I don't know. Joe, what do you think? Of course it's Drake May.
2: I don't know. Joe seems to have a different thought on that.
4: Yeah, I got to play the
3: Joe
4: Sunday
3: don't
4: stiff.
3: Say it.
4: I got to play the wash. Yeah.
2: I'll give our Sunday stiff on the count of 3. 1, 2, 3. Drake
3: May. Chris, Joe don't agree.
4: No, I don't agree.
3: Who's
4: I first
3: your
4: came
3: Sunday
4: out.
3: Stiff?
2: You're the guy patting him on the ass. Oh, it's okay.
4: No, but I look at the situation overall and I go, at least somebody wants to win. And he tried.
2: He got an
4: interception.
3: But
4: the point is, we're playing football. You said at the beginning of the day, we're playing football. Throw the ball.
2: I want to be a millionaire, but I'm not going to go rob a bank.
3: What the hell is wrong with you? Joe, who's your Sunday stiff, Joe?
4: If it's, I'm going to say McDaniels, but if it's a player, I'd say Dobbs. I'd say Dobbs if it's a player.
2: That's our breakdown. That's the Pats Nation. The Pats Nation was presented by, what are we doing? 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So we come back, going to get into Yankees versus Red Sox. No flipping.
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1: Back in with more Corso Anketone, the real deal New England feel. All right. They're still playing baseball, even though it's football season, and I don't even know if I care about baseball. But I know one guy on this show that does care a lot about baseball, and we're going to talk about that. We're going to do it in Yankees versus Red Sox. Cue Godzilla.

0: Anthony is back there, has to have that one go over his head off the 10. Racing in a second, Darno, he will dive in with a double. I thought for a second that Roman might try and continue to fade back on it. Goes right into the fence, and Darno with a double.
1: Fell behind 2-0. In this count, 2-1 fastball right here, just found way too much of the heart of the plate. Roman thinking he was going to have a play on that, knowing Eli White would be there to back him up. Just drifted, because that was one that was close, thinking he could scale the wall a little bit, but just a little too high.
2: Yeah, and that was the Nesson, your favorite network Nesson call, the radio call. I don't know which one it was, the radio call maybe, of the Red Sox game the other night, talking about Roman Anthony in the outfield, Mark. This guy should never be in the outfield. And no, you know what's funny, too? Listening to those clowns describe that play. If you listen to the other broadcast who they were playing, it was, he completely misplayed the ball. It was terrible play. He screwed it up. But you listen to the homers. Oh, my God. You know, he thought he had a little more room. He stinks in the outfield. This guy doesn't know how to play defense.
3: Listen, Mark. He can't play the outfield. He's got a noodle arm. Noodle.
2: He okay. Does.
3: So, listen, Roman Anthony should be your David Ortiz. He's going to be your full-time DH for the next 10 years. He'll put up MVP numbers every year, potentially. But that you cannot put him in the outfield. He can't play the outfield. He's a defensive liability out there. Like I said, he has no arm. And those Cracker Jacks on Nesson can say whatever the hell they want, because they're terrible, those guys. He Lou Maloney and those guys, he can't play the outfield. They can sugarcoat that play as much as they want, Chris. It was a terrible play. Listen, on a brighter note, I don't even want to talk about the Red Sox right now. On a brighter note, because I got in trouble last week when I talked about the Red Sox. They said I shouldn't have a podcast, nothing, because I was talking about the
2: Red Sox. Don't let them dictate that to you. What the hell do they know?
3: Listen, he's listening, though. So, listen, we got to have something because he's listening. Listen, so now.
2: Well, maybe you should talk about the Phillies then.
3: Yes, I'm talking about the Phillies.
2: You want to cater to that clown out there. Go ahead.
3: I'm talking about the Phillies. They stink. How's that? The Phillies stink. Listen, Anthony Volpe's back, right? Volpe's back. They bring him up. Chisholm gets hurt. Volpe comes up. His first game that he plays, he's got a grand slam. He's got a single. They give him a standing O. He's going to come back out and tip his hat to the crowd. You know, he went down to the minor leagues, Chris. He was hitting the cover off the baseball. He had 10 home runs in the short period of time he was down there. I don't know. Maybe something clicked when he went down there mentally. I don't know. They move him to second. Listen, playing shortstop for the New York Yankees because of Jeter, there's so much pressure for you to be the shortstop for the New York Yankees. And maybe now that he's at second base, you're not a shortstop, you're playing second base. Shit, compared to Chisholm, you're going to look like a superstar because Chisholm has not had a good year. Listen, maybe the Yankee infield of the future is Volpe at second and the kid at short, right?
2: Well, I mean,
3: George Lombard, and you're good.
2: Yeah, he's talking about Volpe at second, finally where he belongs. Well, Boone has to get hit over the head with a freaking anvil.
3: New York is right, though, about that. I just want to say that he is right, that he changed his stance in load timing. So he went down there to the minor leagues, and they tweaked him and worked him. He doesn't have the same – he's not the same at the plate right now. So that is a good point, New York Pinstripe. But go ahead, Chris.
2: No, I'm saying, like, Boone has to get hit over the head with an anvil to make the, you know.
3: You were screaming last year, get rid of Chisholm and let Volpe go to second base and give this young kid a shot. You were saying that last year going into spring training.
2: Yeah, I'll put him at third I'll put Chisholm at third and, do something like that, because we were looking for a third baseman at the time, you know. Okay, so now they're heading down the stretch. What are they got? About 15 left, something like that.
3: About that, you're probably gonna
2: look at the replay. Look at the replay behind me right now. Look at that. Look at this. AJ Brown's on the ground.
3: I can't look at that.
2: Yeah, beautiful.
3: You're locked in probably to the top wild card. But last night, Chris, they win the game in friggin' Tampa. Wins on a walk off. We could have got the two games back. We could have been. Yeah. We could have got the two back. If we can get the two back. Going into that series at the end of the season, they got that four-game series. Maybe you can steal this division, Chris. Maybe you can steal it.
2: Yeah.
4: Okay. So, and
3: we got the pitching. We got the starting pitching. The bullpen, now you Lewis Ills back there. Like, I think some of your starters are going to move back there for the playoffs because you're not going to go with five starters in the six starters in the playoffs. So maybe you can bolster the middle of that bullpen because your back end is good right now. It is anyways.
2: Hey, look at New York Pinstripes guy bringing it, huh? Lifts his back foot before load to keep him on time, explaining load. Nice job, you know, coming on, letting everybody know. Okay, so listen. So now down the stretch, flipping back over to the Red Sox for a minute, okay? So we feel like the Yankees either are going to be the division winner or they're going to be at a top spot in the wild card. Okay. Boston. If you're Boston right now, who do you want to play? Tampa or New York?
3: I want to play Tampa because they went to New York. They haven't played well in New York the last couple of series in New York. And your pitching matches up better against Tampa than New York. New York's got the pitching staff, Chris. So you draw Toley, you draw Gray. Like, the Yankees can combat that with their own number ones. Tampa doesn't have the pitching depth that the Yankees have for starting pitching. If I'm a Red Sox fan, I want the Yankees to win the division because I want Tampa Bay. I don't want to have to go back to the Bronx. If I'm a Red Sox fan, that's me personally. I'd rather have Tampa Bay. I think the Red Sox starting pitching and the way the Red Sox have been playing is a better matchup against the Rays.
2: Now, they lost the last three, okay? But here's the thing. And because I was – Red Sox fans were concerned at that, you know, over the last month saying, okay, is this team good enough? Because the way Boston got there, okay – was good pitching, small ball, manufacture runs.
3: Timely hitting, manufacturing runs, all those things.
2: Yep. Well, now you start to rest guys, and now you start to say, well, okay, we're going to, you know, we're playing for a certain situation in, you know, October baseball or whatever it is, right? Does that hurt a team like that? Does that take the momentum away of being able to play that way? Because baseball, if nothing else, is a contagious sport. It's one of these sports that things get, you know, once trends happen, once streaks happen, slumps, it's a problem. And Red Sox fans are getting kind of nervous about that, and the pitching staff especially. But now the pitching's coming back to life a little bit. What they did with Sonny Gray, resting him, and he came back, had a good outing. So do you think this team is positioned well enough? Contreras comes back. Roman Anthony, even Trevor Story came out and was hitting well coming out. We were saying we don't want Trevor Story, but he came back and he was hitting well, and he didn't screw with the mojo or screw with the chemistry of the team, which we thought may happen. So how do you think this team is positioned now in that wild card series either way?
3: So I think they're positioned okay, Chris. I think they're positioned well, Chris, if they face the Rays. I don't necessarily think they're positioned well if they face the Yankees because I think the Yankees pitching, it's a better matchup for the Yankees against the Red Sox. I think they've proven that the last couple of times they've come to the Bronx. Now, if the Yankees had to come to Fenway Park, that's a different situation. But playing in the Bronx, I like Rodon, Fried, Schlittler. I like those guys it's a good matchup against that Red Sox roster, I think. Yeah. Let me ask you this, Chris. If you're a Red Sox fan, do you want to do it? Do you want Crochet coming back out of the bullpen in the playoffs? Do you want to risk that? Because he says he'll be ready to give him a couple innings out of the bullpen.
2: Yeah, what do I care? I'm not a Red Sox
3: fan. If you're a Red Sox fan, are you okay with that?
2: I'm of the opinion in any situation that if you're able to play, you play. Give him what you can give him. You can give him an inning. Then give him an inning. You know what I mean? If you can give him an inning in the playoffs, give him what you can give him. That's what I think. So we'll see. We'll pay attention to it down the stretch. Hey, listen, it's September 12th. Yesterday was the anniversary. I hate that using that word, anniversary.
3: I think it's more of a remembrance. You got to remember.
2: But it's a remembrance.
3: Anniversary is like a celebratory thing. Yeah, I don't like that.
2: Yesterday was the remembrance of 9/11. You know,
3: 25 years, Chris.
2: 25 years ago, and hey, listen, some young people now they weren't. You know, they don't remember it. They weren't, but we remember it. And we all remember where we were. We all remember what happened. Mm-hmm. We all remember what we were doing in that moment. It's something that changed our world, not just this country, but it changed the entire world. Yeah.
4: And I just wanted to mention it, bring it up, because you'll never forget. And your thoughts on it.
3: Yeah, you'll never forget where you were. You'll never forget what you saw. And it united the country, and it changed the world. You're right, Chris. But that united country that we felt right after 9/11 is something I think we need to go back to. We need to be Americans and really have pride in our country and show that unity again. But you perfect. Know, we'll never forget the victims.
4: We won't, so we'll remember them all. But Corso and Catone was presented by Corso Law Group. 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
1: 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All righty, we are 15 minutes away from kickoff, the beginning of week two. Lions Bills, the big, brand new, beautiful Highmark Stadium. And we have gotten you set for kickoff, all the injury news, our favorite plays. And so we are preparing right before kickoff to have an extra special guest, our guy Brian Baldinger. Baldy, who is one of our Odyssey insiders. He is going to join us here in just a couple of moments. Brad, anything else that we haven't hit on here for this game tonight that you're excited about watching, that you think may happen? You know, anything else that has run through your head as we're getting ready for Lions Bills and what could be one of the best games of the year?
2: Yeah, I mean, obviously, who could be an unsung hero in this game? Maybe it's going to be like Khalil Shakir, who we haven't really talked about, wide receiver for the Buffalo Bills, a guy that does a little bit of everything, primarily out of the slot. Maybe it's Isaac Tesla, who has not done much of anything, though he is active in this game. And he got some buzz at a training camp based on his red zone and high point abilities, kind of a big body guy. But didn't have a single catch in week one. So it could be one of those under the radar dudes that rises to the occasion tonight and proves to be a difference maker. So who knows who that individual is? We had Colby Marcio on earlier, and he said Brock Wright, anytime touchdown, I think for him was like 80-1. Or no, it was the first touchdown scored at 80-1. Maybe he's that guy. So there could be that someone that comes out of left field and makes a direct impact early in this game and really kind of sets it on its course.